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1: presents How to Simplify Your Life. Our lives can get hectic. Lots of commitments, lots of things we want to do, and lots to keep up with. It's no wonder many of us become overwhelmed. Simplifying our lives can help us combat these feelings. However, living a simpler life in what can be a complex world takes some effort and commitment. With this in mind, here are some ideas to help you simplify your life. Number 1. Create a morning ritual. It's tempting to hit that snooze button a few times when our alarms go off in the morning, but we all know what that's going to mean. Another stressful morning spent running around getting dressed and gathering what we need for the day. An alternative is to create a ritual that gets your morning off to a more positive start. The night before, lay out your clothes, pack your bag, and then go to bed at a reasonable time. Set your alarm for half an hour earlier than you need so that you can do something that makes you feel good, such as yoga, a short walk around the block, or sipping a hot beverage while you watch some Brainy Dose videos. Make the choice to do this every morning and reap the benefits throughout the day. Number 2. Declutter. Most of us have much more than we actually need. Despite this, a good sale or a cool item may inspire us to add even more to our collection. In so many ways, our society reinforces the belief that possessions will make us happy and will impress the people around us. This focus on material things keeps our minds and our homes cluttered. Chances are, there are things in your closet that you haven't thought about in years. Set aside some time to declutter. Consider donating items. And think about the fact that someone out there might be very grateful for something you no longer need. Sell whatever is appropriate, and then throw away the rest. Number 3. Get organized. It can be time-consuming to go through and organize different areas of our lives, but it's better than wasting time trying to find the shoes we need to wear or the bill we need to pay. Instead of wasting time tracking down lost items, come up with a better system. As soon as you're finished using something, put it back where it belongs. That way, everything will be where it's supposed to be when you need it. You can also pick up some bins, folders, or containers to help you tame the madness. Number 4. Downsize in every way. It's much easier to be organized and prepared when you are a minimalist. As I mentioned, we tend to have more things around us than we need. Downsizing can really simplify your life so that you can focus your attention on what really matters. In addition to shedding possessions, it may also be helpful to reduce your number of commitments. If you're struggling with running the carpool or have too many lunch dates on your calendar, learn to say no. While it's great to give back and also spend time with friends, it's also important to have boundaries. Number 5. Limit choices. The paradox of our time is that we have so many choices available to us that many of us struggle to make any choice at all. Counter this by purposefully limiting your options at times. For example, you could consider cutting cable and watch your favorite shows online. This will save you time, reduce your exposure to commercials, and put you in better control of your time. It's also a good idea to go through your apps on your phone and consider deleting some. When you have way too many possible distractions on your phone, you tend to pick it up and look for things to distract yourself with. By drastically reducing the number of times you pick your phone up in a given day, you'll notice you'll have a calmer and less dispersed mind. Number 6. Prioritize. Time is your most valuable resource. You can never earn more. Yet, it's easy to waste time complaining, mindlessly scrolling

0: 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Create a budget and establish clear goals, and your financial decisions will become much simpler. You'll spend less time, effort, and energy thinking about money once you've taken charge of your finances. Number 8, take control of your goals. Reduce the number of goals you are intentionally striving for to 1 or 2. By reducing the number of goals that you are trying to accomplish, you will improve your focus and your success rate. Make a list of the things that you want to accomplish and choose the 2 most important. When you accomplish 1, add another from your list. Number 9, limit negativity. Do your best not to even entertain it. Reduce external negative voices by surrounding yourself with the right people as much as possible. Also, ensure your own self-talk is positive and you don't get in your own way. Number 10, make conscious decisions. When you consider adding an account or a new bill to your financial situation, taking on a new goal or responsibility, trying out a new social network, or consider buying something new for your home, in all of these scenarios, ask yourself these questions. Do I need this, or can I live without it? Will this take time away from something else that's important to me? Am I okay with that? Will this contribute to my life in a positive way? I can't tell you what the right choice is. Only you can do that. But as long as you stay mindful and make a conscious decision, you can maintain a simpler and more peaceful lifestyle. If in general you're feeling overwhelmed, consider looking for things you can remove from your life rather than trying to find ways to make it all work. By simplifying your life, you will find that you become more efficient and gain much more than you ever dreamed of.
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2: 10 shocking facts on electrical safety. Well, roughly 2,000 people will end up in the emergency room because of an electrical injury, and more than 3/4 of these cases will be urgent. Sadly, some people die from electrical contact, and it can happen anytime. Many tragic deaths related to electricity happen at home when people are renovating or accidentally run over the cord while mowing the lawn. Some even happen on the job. Other deaths are due to people contacting power lines. At home, it could be a ladder or a kite. At work, it might be a dump truck. Any of these will conduct electricity if they touch power lines. Don't let it happen to you. Look up and locate the power lines first. Storms and accidents can knock down power lines. If you see one, remember electricity may still be flowing. Stay well back and call 911 to report the situation. Where there's electricity, there can also be risk, even in your own home. Everyday items like plugs, switches, lights, fans, and indoor and outdoor wiring can represent potential hazards. Flickering lights are a warning sign. 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Never leave a hot burner unattended, and keep pot holders and other flammable materials well away. Have a look around the house for frayed, cut, or squashed cables. Damaged plugs, loose wiring connections, and other problems with electrical components in your house account for nearly 2/3 of wiring-related fires. 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

Hello everyone, assalamu alaikum wa rahmatullahi wa barakatuh. This is Miranda Sheikh with my sound engineer Murad Hassan, and this is The Book Club. So welcome to this episode of your program, The Book Club, where we explore through books the creativity and clarity in our minds. One of the basic reasons why reading is important is that it helps us grow mentally, emotionally, and psychologically. Every book gives us an opportunity to learn new things and explore new ideas. Reading books increases our knowledge and makes us smarter. So in this episode, I'm going to give you the top 10 books on communication skills, but after the break.

And we are back, dear listeners, after the break, and this is the book club. So, number one book in the list is titled with How to Win Friends and Influence People. You can go after the job you want and get it. You can take the job you have and improve it. And you can take any situation and make it work for you. So, the writer Dale Carnegie, rock solid, time-tested advice has carried countless people up the ladder of success in their business and personal lives. One of the most groundbreaking and timeless bestseller of all time is How to Win Friends and Influence People will teach you. So this book will teach you how or 6 ways to make people like you and 12 ways to win people to your way of thinking, 9 ways to challenge people without arousing resentment, and much more. So achieve your maximum potential, a must read for the 21st century with more than 15 million copies sold. Book number 2 is titled with Skill with People. So, are you having problems with the boss, wishing you could be a better spouse, not communicating well with your employees, having trouble building business relationships, or would you just like to improve your people skills and your ability to make strong, lasting impressions on the men and women you meet every day? So the solution is this book, which is Skill with People. So Les Giblin, the writer, timeless classic, has what you need to get on the first or the fast track to success at home, at work, and in business. So life lessons from the master of basic people skills. Described as the most wisdom in the least words, Skill with People has sold over 2 million copies and has been translated into 20 languages. Credited with transforming the lives of its many readers, Skill with People is a must-have for everyone's personal library.

communicate with impact, influence with certainty, listen with sensitivity. Skill with people shows you how to do that. Book number 3, Difficult Conversations, How to Discuss What Matters Most, written by Douglas F. Stone and Bruce Batten and Sheila Heen. Members of the Harvard Negotiation Project, the organization that brought you the mega bestseller Getting to Yes, show how to handle your most difficult conversations with confidence and skill. So whether we are dealing with an underperforming employee, disagreeing with our spouse about money or child, negotiating with a difficult client, or simply saying no, or I'm sorry, or I love you, we attempt to avoid difficult conversations every day. No matter how competent we are, we all have conversations that cause anxiety and frustration. So this book can help. Based on 15 years of research at the Harvard Negotiation Project, Difficult Conversations walks you through a proven step-by-step approach for how to have your toughest conversations with less stress and more success. It shows you how to prepare yourself, how to start the conversation without defensiveness, and how to keep it constructive and focused regardless of how the other person responds. You will learn how to describe the underlying structure of every difficult conversation, how to identify the errors but deeply ingrained assumptions that keep you stuck, how to manage strong emotions, yours and theirs, how to spot ways your self-image affects the conversations, and ways to conversation affects your self-image. So filled with examples from everyday life, Difficult Conversations will help you at home, on the job, or out in the world. So it's a book you will turn to again and again for advice, practical skills, and reassurance. With this, dear listeners, we come to the end of this week's episode of the Book Club. We will continue our list next week. That was me, Ronda Sheikh, with my sound engineer, Murad Hassan.

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at these 12 special personality traits. There are many people who like to be alone. If that's you, you tend to enjoy spending as much time on your own as possible. Of course, you do have friends. It's not that you dislike people. You just like being alone, and there's nothing wrong with that. As a loner, you also tend to have a higher standard for friendships, but you just have less of a need for peer acceptance than most. Here are the special personality traits of people who like to be alone. Number 1. Value time. If there is anything extremely important to a loner, it is time. You respect and value time more than anything else. You are well aware that time is the most valuable asset to a successful life. You will do everything in your power to not be late, never waste anyone's time, and will never allow anyone to waste your time. You avoid fake behavior and cannot tolerate people that think you can be played with. Through your self-awareness, you have developed a huge level of self-respect. People who respect your time the way you respect theirs can expect one of the most incredible friendships imaginable. Number 2. Self-aware. Many people choose to ignore their thoughts and emotions. People who like to be alone choose to embrace these feelings and become fully aware of them. Self-awareness is very important and difficult to achieve. As a loner, you know yourself better than anyone else, and this allows you to better understand those around you. Everyone has periods of depressive and discouraging thoughts, but you are able to navigate through them much more easily. Number 3. Level-headed. Loners are amazingly strong-willed when tough situations arise. As a result of your frequent reflection and alone time, you have incredible focus and willpower. It's not to say that you don't get overwhelmed by stressful situations, but instead of getting caught up with distractions, you decide to spend some time alone and recharge. During this time, you devise solutions to your problems and ways to cope. Number 4. Open-minded. Even though you like being alone, this doesn't make you rigid and closed-minded. On the contrary, you are extremely open-minded and are always up for new ideas and activities. You don't plan to spend your entire life in your bedroom, and you do enjoy exploring and going on new adventures. However, others need to make sure that they give you alone time before you go anywhere that involves several people. Number 5. Clear boundaries. People who like to be alone always have healthy boundaries. You understand yourself perfectly. You have strong values. You never feel alone. You know that you always have yourself. You respect your boundaries and will let others know if they are about to cross them. After all, if you can't be faithful to yourself, you cannot be faithful to anyone. Number 6. Aware of weaknesses and strengths. You are more than aware of your strengths and weaknesses. However, you know that there is always room to improve, no matter how good you think you're doing. While you are aware of these imperfections, you still hold your head high to show others that it is okay to be confident in yourself. Number 7. Very empathetic. You tend to be among the most empathetic people in the entire world. You are able to feel and sympathize with others on the same level as they're on. You would rather find a solution to whatever conflict is making someone upset. Number 8. Guided by intuition. Your intuition is your constant guide, leading you to the next best thing that awaits you on your journey through life, making tough decisions. You don't get scared easily because you know that your intuition will lead you somewhere just as amazing as the last adventure you had. Number 9. Never codependent. There is never a time in your life where you feel as if you need to depend on someone else for anything at all. Even if you are in a relationship with someone, you still prefer to be your own person and prefer to do things your own way. Being dependent on someone else for trivial needs is something you try to avoid, and you will go to great lengths to show others just how capable you are being on your own. Number 10. Filled with kindness and compassion. You love to demonstrate the meaning of compassion as well as kindness to others, so that they can understand that spreading love is a necessary piece of your existence. It makes you feel good to show others just how passionate you are with the things you love to do most, as well as being with the people you love the most. This is one of the best qualities to a personality that not everyone gets to witness. Number 11. Extremely courageous. You are a person who exudes confidence, and that confidence makes you extremely desirable to everyone else. There is a certain glow about your personality that brings out the best in others. They look up to your courage with inspiration in their eyes.
This goes hand in hand with you being one of the best role models because of how courageous you really are. There isn't a single challenge or adversity that you will not face. Number 12, self-loving. Even with the bad times in life, you still find a way to love yourself no matter what happens to you. Of course, you know that there will be times where you aren't as perfect, ready, or experienced yet to do some of the things you'd really like to. You still love every piece of you, regardless. There will always be room to improve, and that means that you're going to work really hard for that success. You are an extremely unique individual if you possess any of these special personality traits. And though there are many other great qualities in people who like to be alone, these ones stand out the most when others are looking for a genuine personality.

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1: Welcome on back, y'all, to a new episode of Saudi Arabia's Urban Development Program. You're tuned in to SRFM, and today I want to take you guys through Amala. This is the kingdom's new home for wellness on the Red Sea.

I think it's time for us to take a break from our busy lives and go ahead and experience something on a coastline. A place that until recently most of the world had never heard of and is opening its doors as one of the most ambitious wellness destinations anywhere on Earth. It's called Amala. The news is simple with the opening of its first resort on the Red Sea coast, probably one of the most beautiful places on Earth, and it's opening its doorway into a much richer history. So what Amala actually is and what it tells us about the kingdom and where it's heading is really interesting. Let's go ahead and start off with the name. Amala comes from the Arabic word for hope. It's the perfect fitting name for a place built entirely around renewal and well-being. The location is extraordinary. This is sitting in the kingdom's northwestern coast in the Tabuk region. The rugged mountains meet the Red Sea and least discovered stretches of the entire country, and Amala is the project that opens to the world. So what kind of destination is this? Amala is being developed by the Red Sea Global. It's a company that's owned by the Public Investment Fund. So this is a state-backed national project. This is not a private venture. It's actually their second major tourism destination. After the Red Sea destination, which began welcoming guests back in 2023. But while many resort destinations are all about sun, sand, and shopping, Amala has one very specific and deliberate theme: wellness and health, longevity and renewal. The entire concept is built around the idea of coming to this place to feel better physically, mentally, spiritually, and you're leaving genuinely transformed. And it's described as a destination focused on the art of comprehensive wellness. So just imagine the tailored, enriched experience amid all of those beautiful, pristine natural landscapes.

Now, to make it concrete, because the lineup of what's being built is remarkable, Amada's first phase centers on an area called the Triple Bay. What this means is it's going to bring together some of the most respected names in the global luxury and wellness. And the destinations plan to reach 4,000 keys upon full completion. So the picture what a guest actually experiences here, y'all. You arrive somewhere and the focus is not simply luxury for its sake, but genuinely well-being. You've got world-class spas, you've got fitness programs, longevity clinics offering medical-grade treatments. In fact, don't even get me started on the nourishing cuisines designed by the experts. The sea is right in front of you. The mountains are behind you, and you've got coral reefs offshore. This is a setting deliberately designed to calm the body, restore the mind.

You might say this isn't only a place to relax, although you 100% can. It's a place to invest in your own health, because health is wealth. Now here's the part I find extremely important. The part that really sets Amala from any kind of tourism development you see in much of the world. Amala is built on a principle called regenerative tourism. You've heard of sustainable tourism, and it's the idea of not damaging the environment. Regenerative tourism goes a crucial step further. You guys need to understand this. The goal is not merely to avoid harm. It's to leave the natural environment better than when it was found. So what this means is you've got activity to improve the ecosystem. And this is not the slogan. The engineering backs it up. The entire destination runs off grids on clean, renewable energy, powered by a 250 megawatt solar park, and it's also powered with a 700 megawatt hour battery storage system. So, to put this in perspective, this vast luxury destination is operating without drawing on fossil fuel grid power. This is a deep commitment to protecting the surrounding environment, the coral reefs, the marine life, the desert, and coastal habitats.

There's even coral nurseries and research laboratories, guys. There's even a landscape nursery. It's called Botanica, and it grows native plants to support ecological restoration. Now, whether you get the chance to visit Amala in the future, many of us will get the chance, and it's worth understanding what it stands for. This is a huge sign for the world that the country we're building, one that treasures its natural beauty, thinks in decades rather than quarters, and wants its visitors to leave not just rested, but genuinely renewed.

Amala is the place whose very name means hope. Ladies and gentlemen, that's it for today's urban development program right here on SRFM. Thank you all for tuning in. I wish you guys a wonderful day, and we'll catch you guys on the next one. Bye-bye for now.

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4: Good morning, everybody, and welcome. Welcome, welcome to this episode of Good Morning, KSA. What have we got today? Well, it's me and your host, Nareem Bamana, with director Sadam Al-Ghamdi. That was, of course, important to say. And next is what we're going to talk about today. We're going to talk about Cruise Saudi and Saudi Heritage Commission teaming up. And I have a question for you about how you sleep, patterns and solutions, and how many hours of sleep experts say we actually need, habits that age you, and Saudi study linking anxiety and insomnia with a weak immune system. All that coming up in the next hour. I hope you join us. Also join me on Instagram Live. Account name is Nareem Bamana, spelled N-E-R-R-I-N. Let's take a break. Stay tuned. Don't go away.

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1: All right, let's start off. Cruise Saudi has teamed up with the Saudi Heritage Commission to bring the kingdom's culture to cruise passengers, both on land and at sea. From the moment travelers arrive at ports in Jeddah, Yanbu, or Dammam, they'll be immersed in Saudi history, arts, and traditions. The partnership will make heritage a key part of cruise itineraries, with stops at cultural sites, onboard exhibitions, performances, and experiences highlighting local crafts, cuisine, and traditions. Even ship interiors and port terminals will reflect traditional Saudi design, while some cruise routes may be named after elements of national heritage. Cruise Saudi aims to attract over 1.3 million passengers by 2037. Its brand, Aroya Cruises, launched in December of 2024, is the world's first halal-certified cruise line. 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Arabian Gulf sailings from February 2026 alongside a faith-based 13-night voyage from Malaysia to Jeddah, calling at the Maldives, Oman, and Banda Aceh. This initiative supports Saudi Arabia's tourism strategy by showcasing destinations like Al-Ula, Diriyah, and Jeddah's historic district. As cruise tourism in the Middle East grows, events like Connections Cruise Arabia are helping shape the region's future, bringing together international cruise leaders to us. All right then, let's take a quick break. We'll be back with the topic of the day. Stay tuned, don't go away.

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0: Yes, that little Chico Pitbull.
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9: All right, so we're focusing about sleep today, sleep quality and all of that. On a scale from 1 to 10, where 10 is perfect, how well do you sleep? If it's not great, what's the biggest reason you don't sleep as well as you'd like? And if you are sleeping well, hey, tell us your secret. So, sleep is often the first thing we actually sacrifice, but it's not wasted time. It's important. While you're asleep, your brain is busy storing memories, processing the day, and resetting for tomorrow. And when we don't give ourselves enough time in bed, the brain simply can't do that work properly, and it shows in our mood, focus, and energy the next day. All right, we got a few messages. This one's from Sheikh Zain, who says, it depends on the dream. It's always like an intense action movie, and suddenly when I wake up, I'm thinking it happened. Now, how am I here? All right, yeah, if you have bad dreams, yeah, that's a reason not to have a good quality sleep. That makes sense. Princess says, I can't sleep well at night. I have to put or force myself to sleep, but I sleep 10 out of 10 when I listen to the Quran while sleeping. Faisal says, hi, Noreen. I'd say maybe 6 out of 10. I sleep okay, but my phone always wins at night. Just one more video and suddenly it's late. Yeah, I know all about that. I think there's a new game that I found. It's the arrows game. You know, like they give you like a big fat shape of made out of arrows and you have to figure out which way the arrow goes out, you know, to get to the end of them, to just move them. When you click on one arrow, when you touch one arrow, it slides away. But of course, everything has to be clear around it. You know that game? I don't know why. I'm addicted to it now, and I can't seem to stop. Every time I win one game, I start the next one, I start the next one. And then I say one more, and I end up playing two or three more. It's really, really bad. Maybe that's the reason I'm not sleeping well, at least in the last 2 days. Yeah. No, what happens is, okay, finally, I get too sleepy, and I fall asleep, but I wake up. I wake up around like 3, 3:30, sometimes 4 o'clock, and it's very difficult to go back to sleep. I don't want to say I'm actually thinking about holding the phone and playing the game. No, no, it's not just that. I'm thinking also, oh my gosh, how much time do I have before the alarm rings? Will I get enough sleep? Will I be rested? And that just like, ugh, it's counterproductive, isn't it? Princess says, I have to have peace of mind in order to sleep well, and very rarely if I'm up all night or if I'm super tired, I sleep as soon as my head hits my pillow. And I have to have my bed, pillow, and blanket in order to sleep perfectly. I can't sleep if I'm traveling or in someone else's house. Oh my gosh, so true. Yes, pillows are my biggest problem. My pillow is the best pillow in the world. I'm used to it. And if, oh my gosh, if I change pillows or go to somebody else's house, like while I'm traveling or something, oh, it's terrible. All these pillows that I come across outside my house are too soft. My head just sinks in and I don't like it. So that's one reason I don't sleep well in other places. Okay, we got a message from Sheikh Zain who says, if there's a lizard all of a sudden in the room, it's much more intense action movie where I'm trying to sleep because it's poisonous. well, it's poisonous if you eat it. Princess says it's poisonous if it licks your food or drink your water, and we not knowing if it's eating or drinking it. Well, don't leave anything exposed. Don't leave your food exposed for many reasons, not just the chance of a lizard licking it. We got a message from Omar who says, good morning, I'm around a 5. Work stress mostly is the reason why I stay awake. My brain decides bedtime is thinking time, and I have problems with my supervisor all the time. He's watching me to make a mistake. Oh, yeah, that's a problem, because you know when you're sleeping, the morning is coming and work is coming. And if you're not happy at work, that's a problem. All right, then, that's the question. On a scale from 1 to 10, where 10 is perfect, how well do you sleep? If it's not great, what do you think is the biggest reason you don't sleep well? And if you are sleeping well,

0: Saudi Arabia aims for a sufficient 400% increase in total hotel rooms in the host cities. Currently, the five cities combined offer 46,904 rooms, including 21,116 in Riyadh, 13,474 in Jeddah, 1,029 in Neom, 10,500 in Khobar, and 751 in Abha. This expansion is part of a $37.8 billion development plan to be completed by 2030. 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
1: All right, so the question is, how well do you sleep on a scale from 1 to 10? And if it's not a good number, not a good score, if it's bad, what's stopping you? What do you think? I would say mostly stress, right? I think that's the number one enemy of sleep, right? How do you deal with that if you don't sleep very well? Do you just get up, or do you try some more, or do you make yourself like a hot cup of milk? What do you do? Because experts say what you do eat and drink can quietly

your sleep. Caffeine, of course, caffeine in coffee or tea can keep your brain alert for hours, even if you're feeling tired. Sleeping pills, they say, can help short term, but using them too often can stop them working and even lead to dependence. So the natural way is the best way, and probably the answer will be exercise during the day, right? Yeah. All right, we got a message from Abdullah who says, I sleep okay. I think I sleep better on weekends, of course. Weekdays are a bit messy. Hassan says, hi, Noreen. I like coffee a lot, so I end up sleeping after 3 a.m. I know it's my fault, but I still do it. Oh, yeah. A lot of times we do know what's going on and why it's happening, and we know it's our fault. It's under our control. Right. All right, another break. We'll be right back. Don't go away.

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1: All right, you're still tuned to SRFM's Good Morning KSA. What's next? Well, scientists have discovered a rare genetic mutation that lets some people feel fully rested on just 4 hours of sleep. Apparently, it's genetic. While doctors still recommend, of course, 7 to 9 hours a night and warn that poor sleep is linked to heart disease and Alzheimer's, these people with the genetic mutation don't suffer the usual health problems from sleeping less. Researchers found the mutation affects a gene called the SIK3, which plays a key role in how the brain controls sleep. People with this mutation get deeper, more efficient sleep, and some even feel worse if they sleep longer. Tests showed their brains need less recovery time, even though they sleep fewer hours. And this discovery could be a game changer, they say. The scientists say understanding this gene may lead to new sleep medicines that help people sleep better, not necessarily longer, but they can help them sleep better in the future. All right, a reminder of the topic on a scale from 1 to 10, where 10 is perfect. How well do you sleep? And if it's not great, what's the biggest reason you think that you don't sleep as well as you'd like? And if you are sleeping well, hey, share your secret. All right, break time, stay tuned, we'll be right back.

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10: Hey, we are back and still talking about sleep. On a scale from 1 to 10, how well do you sleep? And if it's not great, why do you think that is? And if it is great, tell us your secret. What do you do? We got a message from Abdurrahman who says, good morning. I'm a 4. I work night shift, so my sleep is all over the place, even on days off. Oh, yeah, okay. I can imagine that must be terrible. Sheikh Zain says, doing chores a lot makes you sleep like 8.9 because after waking up, I think, when did I sleep? It happened randomly. Yes, well, chores is a lot like exercise, isn't it? So yeah, if you do exercise during the day, I think that is one of the secrets. If you consistently exercise during the day and sleep at the same time every night, I think that's the secret to a good sleep. We got a message from Blue Monday, a simple 4 to 7 score. Well, explain it. When is it 4 and when is it 7? Okay, he says, I sometimes barely get sleep and other times I get enough sleep. Okay, is that on purpose or because of work or what? Sheikh Zain says, I think I'd get 9.4 after the exams end or when you don't sleep for the exam and later it's 9.6. Well, yeah, it feels like you need to make up for missed sleep, right? Blue Monday says, if I don't have work, I usually can get the 10 hours sleep I need regardless of when I go to sleep. If I have to wake up at 6 a.m., I will guarantee do not get enough sleep. Oh, no. All right. Okay. That is a problem. Let's see. Sheikh Zain says it's 9.9 when during summer vacations because now I'm thinking what to do, like half pizza or something else. All right. Yeah. So, yeah, I have noticed, yes, that on the days that I exercise, like if I wake up early and exercise or go for a walk, like on the days I'm not working, weekends, obviously, if I go for a long walk and it's an easy day and I'm not stressed out, I can go to sleep on time every day at 9:30. Yeah, I sleep very early because I wake up early. I wake up weekends the same time I wake up during the week. So it's because I have a cat that must be fed. She's on a special diet and she knows my alarm is 5:15. So she doesn't know weekends from work days. So she wakes me up 5:15 even on weekends. And so I count that as waking up early. And then when I check the other cats and everything's fine and I fed this one, I decide whether to go for a walk or to go back to sleep. And if I do go back to sleep, I'm okay. But she's a good cat. She doesn't disturb during the night while I'm sleeping. She does take space though, and sometimes I don't push her away. Anyway, so Blue Monday says, yes, my cat interrupts my sleep often, like right now. Well, it's morning now. You sleeping now? It's morning. It's time to wake up. Rise and shine. Sunlight everywhere. All right. So like this guy who works night shifts, apparently some lifestyles make good sleep harder. Like we said, shift work, especially when hours keep changing, that can confuse your body clock. It's the same with not sleeping the same time every day and waking up the same time every day. So I have noticed that if I sleep after 9:30, like I sleep 10:30 or 11, I sleep right away, but I feel like I wake up in the middle of the night for no reason. And I think it's because I messed up my sleep and in the morning I am not feeling as content or comfortable as usual. Even late night meals, apparently heavy snacks or drinking too much water before bed can lead to discomfort and waking up during the night. Ah, Blue Monday's in the United Kingdom. It's 5:30, he says, in the morning, and I don't have work. Just

A new study from Saudi Arabia's Taiba University and published in Frontiers in Immunology suggests that anxiety and insomnia can weaken the immune system by reducing natural killer cells, or what's called NK cells, the immune cells that help the body fight infections and diseases. So, anxiety and insomnia can weaken your immune system. The study involved 60 female students aged 17 to 23. More than half reported sleep problems linked to insomnia, and about 75% reported anxiety symptoms. Blood tests showed that students with insomnia had lower overall levels of these NK cells that help fight infections and disease, while those with anxiety had fewer NK cells circulating in the body. Now, researchers also found that the more severe the anxiety, the greater the drop in these immune cells. And the team says this may help explain why long-term stress and poor sleep are linked to higher risks of illnesses. And they add that improving sleep, reducing stress, exercising, and eating well may help protect immune health. All right, yes, that is the word of the century, isn't it? The modern word, stress. Everybody knows stress. Everybody's heard of stress in every language. All right, quick break. We'll be right back, everybody. Don't go away.

0: Defying limits, NEOM Stadium promises an elevated experience powered by innovation and renewable energy for FIFA World Cup 2034. NEOM Stadium stands out with its unique location. More than 350 meters above ground level, designed to be one of the world's most iconic landmarks. It will seat over 46,000 fans and run entirely on renewable energy, epitomizing the future of sustainable stadiums. FIFA World Cup 2034. 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
1: All right, so how well do you sleep and what's stopping you from good sleep? Share it with us. I was talking to my Instagram followers about how I discovered this new game called Arrow Escape, I think. And it's kind of exciting. It's like a puzzle. It's an exercise to keep my brain fit, right? But if I play it at night, I think that keeps me awake. And we got a message from Blue Monday who says, I play Sudoku like Star Game. All right, so that means you're really good at it, right? But if that's one of the things that's keeping you awake, be careful. And we got a message from Yasser who says, good morning, ma'am. This easy. I confront myself with all my mistakes, deny it all, and sleep like a baby. And then he says, joking. Actually, I sleep with knowing I may not be the best, but I did all my best. All right. Okay. You know, we do talk a lot about journaling and self-reflection and all that, but how many of us actually practice it? I know I talk about it a lot, and I don't do it very often. So maybe, come on, Noreen, you say maybe a lot and you don't do it. So I should actually remind myself it's something to be done. Self-reflection before bed, okay? Journaling could be an option. Write things down. Things I'm grateful for, things that went well today, things I will worry about tomorrow. So I don't forget them, because my mind will keep reminding me, don't forget this, don't forget this, don't forget this, unless I write it down, right? So, yeah. All right. Dose of self-reflection before bed should be helpful. And Sheikh Zain says 4.5 is his score if hiccups appear while trying to sleep, because I'm going to sleep when I don't want to and be awake when I want to sleep. And we got a message from Saad who says, hey, Noreen, how are you? I sleep early, wake up early, same time every day. I'm studying, so I have to be at uni at certain time and I don't want to miss classes. Routine really helps me. That is good. Yes, it's true. Routines are good. Anissa says, good morning, Noreen. I think I'm average. I go to bed when I'm tired, but my mind doesn't switch off some nights. Ah, thoughts. Okay, quick break. We'll be right back. Don't go away.

All right. Now, you know, if you don't get enough sleep, it's actually one of those things that ages your body. That's right. Let's talk a little bit about things that age your body. Your body reflects how you treat it, and small morning habits could be speeding up aging. Experts say, for example, skipping breakfast can upset your metabolism and slow your body's natural repair, while not drinking water first thing in the morning can slow detoxification and can damage cells. Checking your phone right after waking is not harmless, by the way. Blue light from screens can break down collagen and elastin, speeding up wrinkles and skin aging. Even missing just a few minutes of morning sun can reduce vitamin D and harm skin health over time. And don't forget oral care. Skipping brushing in the morning can increase risks of gum disease, tooth loss, and even heart problems as bacteria travel through the bloodstream. All right, what about just electric rinsers? Yeah, I brush at night. Why would I? Oh dear, okay, change the routine. So small changes like eating breakfast, hydrating, getting sunlight, sleeping well, keeping up oral hygiene, all of those can make a big difference for staying healthy, youthful, and active. It's one body that we have, okay? So yes, every part of it must be taken care of, physical and mental. That includes sleep, that includes mood, that includes everything. And a reminder, the topic of the day was, on a scale from 1 to 10, how well do you sleep? Let us know. And we got these messages. This one's from Fahad, who says, I sleep fine and really quickly, but I wake up once or twice every night. My wife says it's my snoring. I wake myself up. Oh, dear. Well, that's a bit more serious than funny, but keep an eye on it, huh? Abdurrahman says, hi, I'm okay with sleeping, no problems, alhamdulillah. I don't eat late and I try to relax before bed. I read Quran, it helps, and the room is really dark and quiet. Nice. That's true. You know, if the room is dark, that does help. Any bit of light, we've talked about this before in previous episodes, any bit of light can actually disturb your

quality of sleep. So I've gotten myself an eye mask, a soft eye mask, not like the ones they give on airplanes. Because, you know, your phone notifications light up, your chargers, your plug, the wall plugs, the AC switch, these are all lights, okay? So I try to make it as dark as possible, and I can't, so I will wear that mask. That helps. Okay, we got a message from Rayan who says, hey there, normal sleeping, I guess, but I'm tired in the morning first thing. But once I'm out of bed, I'm okay. Scrolling before sleep is killing my sleep, but I still do it. Right, these phones. All right, then, we are done. We've run out of time, everybody. I hope you enjoyed today's episode. This was me, Nareen Bamana, with director Salim Al-Ghamdi. Have a wonderful day.

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8: Hello, everyone. Take a look around you right now. Chances are there's a phone within an arm's reach. Maybe it's in your pocket, sitting on your desk, or charging nearby. For many of us, our phones have become the first thing we see in the morning and the last thing we check before going to sleep. But here's an interesting question. When was the last time you spent an entire day without looking at a screen? Not because your battery died, not because there was no signal, but because you actually chose not to. For some people, that sounds relaxing. For others, it sounds almost impossible. Today, we're talking about the growing trend of the digital detox and whether it's really impossible to disconnect in a world that seems permanently connected. What exactly is a digital detox? Let's start with the basics. A digital detox simply means taking a break from digital devices. That could mean staying off social media for a few hours, turning off notifications for a weekend, or even going completely screen-free for a day. There isn't one official way to do it. Some people delete social media apps for a month. Others put their phones away during meals. Some even go on vacations where they intentionally leave their devices behind. The goal isn't to avoid technology forever. The goal is to create a healthier relationship with it. Because let's be honest, technology is amazing. It helps us stay connected, find directions, listen to music, watch movies, order food, and talk to people across the globe in seconds. The challenge isn't that technology exists. The challenge is figuring out when enough is enough. Here's a fun thought experiment. Imagine every minute you spend scrolling through social media, watching videos, replying to messages, checking emails, and browsing the internet. Now add all those minutes together. The total might surprise you. Many people spend several hours every day looking at screens, often without realizing it. A quick glance at your phone turns into 5 minutes. 5 minutes becomes 20. 20 becomes an hour. Before you know it, you've somehow spent an entire evening watching videos about topics you weren't even interested in when you started. We've all been there. You open your phone to check the weather. 10 minutes later, you're watching a video about how penguins survive winter or learning random facts about ancient civilizations. Interesting? Absolutely. Productive? That's another question. So why is it so hard to disconnect? If you've ever tried putting your phone away and felt the urge to check it just a few minutes later, you're not alone. Our devices are designed to keep our attention. Notifications arrive throughout the day, messages appear instantly, new content is always waiting. And there's something else happening. Humans naturally dislike missing out. Nobody wants to be the last person to know about exciting news, funny videos, or important updates. This feeling even has a name: FOMO, the fear of missing out. Ironically, while technology helps us stay connected, it can sometimes make us feel like we need to be available all the time. Respond immediately, check constantly, stay updated every second. That can become exhausting. The funny things people do during a detox. People attempting digital detoxing often discover some surprising habits. For example, many reach for their phones without any reason at all. Not because they received a message, not because they needed information, just out of habit. Some people have reported unlocking their phones, staring at the screen, and then realizing they have absolutely no idea why they picked it up in the first place. Others feel phantom vibrations. That's when you think your phone buzzed in your pocket, but it actually didn't. Your brain has become so used to notifications that it starts imagining them. It's funny, but it also shows how deeply technology has become part of everyday life. What happens when you disconnect? The results can be surprisingly positive. Many people say they feel calmer, others notice they sleep better. Some discover they suddenly have extra time for hobbies, reading, exercising, or simply relaxing. And perhaps the biggest surprise, boredom. Lots of it. At first. But boredom isn't necessarily a bad thing. Before smartphones, boredom often led people to be creative. They daydreamed, they brainstormed ideas, they explored new hobbies, they started conversations. Today, boredom rarely lasts more than a few seconds before we reach for a screen. A digital detox can bring back those moments where the mind is free to wander, and sometimes that's where the best ideas come from. Can you really disconnect completely? Here is the big question. Can you truly disconnect in today's world? For most people, probably not completely, and that's okay. Many jobs require emails. Families communicate through messaging apps. Navigation, banking, shopping, and entertainment all rely heavily on technology. Modern life is built around digital tools. Trying to avoid them entirely might not be realistic. Instead, many experts suggest focusing on balance rather than total disconnection. Technology isn't the enemy. Overuse is the challenge. It's not about throwing your phone into a drawer forever. It's about deciding when your phone deserves your attention and when it doesn't. Easy digital detox ideas. If you're curious about trying a digital detox, it doesn't have to be extreme. Start small. Maybe avoid checking your phone during meals. Maybe spend the first 30 minutes of your morning screen-free, or set aside 1 hour every evening without social media. You could also try leaving your phone in another room while watching a movie. Go for a walk without constantly checking notifications. 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At the end of the day, technology has changed our lives in incredible ways. It keeps us informed, entertained, connected, and productive. But like many good things, balance matters.

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0: 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Number 1. 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
1: 911, what's the nature of your emergency?
0: Do not ignore or attempt to tough out the symptoms of a heart attack. If you don't have access to emergency medical services, have a neighbor or a friend drive you to the nearest hospital. Drive yourself only as a last resort, and realize that it places you and others at risk when you drive under these circumstances. Number 2. Chew and swallow an aspirin. Unless you are allergic to aspirin or have been told by your doctor never to take aspirin. Number 3. Take nitroglycerin, if prescribed. If you think you're having a heart attack and your doctor has previously prescribed nitroglycerin for you, take it as directed. Do not take anyone else's nitroglycerin, because that could put you in more danger. Number 4. If you are with a person who is unconscious, tell the 911 dispatcher or another emergency medical specialist, and you may be advised to begin cardiopulmonary resuscitation, CPR. If you haven't received CPR training, doctors recommend performing only chest compressions, about 100 to 120 compressions a minute. The dispatcher can also instruct you in the proper procedures until help arrives. And finally, 5, if an automated external defibrillator, the AED, is immediately available and the person is unconscious, follow the device instructions for using it.

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1: I caught it bad just today.

Welcome on back to a new episode of Cybersecurity Daily, just for you, ladies and gentlemen. Today, I want to talk about the most overlooked thing that we have, and it's security, because it seems boring for a lot of people. And let's slow down for a bit. Why is our inbox the master key to our entire life? I think that answers its question. But I will ask you a question that sounds simple, but really isn't. What is the single most important account you own online? Many of you would give proper answers, and it makes sense, like your banking account. Okay, great choice. It's a reasonable guess, but wrong. The most important account you own is your email. Okay, a lot of you might be saying, how is that even possible and how is that comparative to a banking account? Hear me out. What makes your email a huge target and exactly how to protect it, all in one episode? Let me prove that bold claim, because your email is the master key to everything else you own online. Just think about it for a second. When you forget your password to almost any service, your bank, your social media, your shopping accounts, government services, what do? You click forgot password, and where does that reset link go? So whoever controls your email can reset the password on nearly every other account it's tied to. Your inbox is just one account among many. It's the spare key to all the others. Okay, let's make that real with how an attacker actually thinks. So a criminal, maybe someone wearing a hoodie, right, in a dark room with an open laptop and a green screen and flashing numbers. A criminal gets into your email, doesn't necessarily just starts shouting about it, no. The smart ones, they are very quiet. They sit inside your inbox and read. They learn which banks you use, which services you're subscribed to, who your family members are, how you write, what you're worried about. Then they go to your bank's website and click forgot password. This is how they intercept your accounts, right? They have access to your inbox, they can see everything, and perhaps the most damaging move of all is that they email the people you know, maybe your family, your friends, your colleagues, dressed up as you, asking for money or sending malicious links. So how do they break in to begin with? The first and most common is the reused password. If you've used the same password on your email as you used on any other website, let's say a certain website that later suffered a data breach, criminals can simply take that leaked password and try it on your email. If it's the same, they're in. It's no hacking genius required, really. The second most common is called phishing, not in the way where you'd have a rod and actual fish. Phishing with a P and H. This is the fake email or the message designed to trick you into typing your password into a counterfeit login page. You could get a message that looks like it's from your email provider saying unusual sign-in detected. Verify your account now. You click. It lands you on a page that looks exactly. When I say exactly, I mean exactly like the real login screen. So, trusting this, you type in your email, your password, and here's what you've done. In the back end, you've just handed them your passwords straight to the abuser. The page was fake. It looks absolutely real, but it is fake, and it's only built to capture what you type. The third and most common is guessable passwords, names, numbers, favorite colors. For example, a password like 12345. Automated tools can run through millions of common guesses very quickly, and a weak password won't stand a chance. Take this from me.

So, with all that being said, here's the part that's important to you. How do you actually protect your inbox? Number one, this is the big one, turn on two-factor authentication. I know this introduces a layer and we're all lazy, let's be honest. No one wants to go through all of that, but is this extra necessary step more important than your security and safety? I don't think so. This is the single most powerful thing you can do. It means that even if a criminal somehow has your password, they still can't get in without a second proof of identity. This is usually a code from an app on your phone or a prompt you approve on your device. Kind of like a second lock on most doors in your house. And many of the email providers, they offer this for free. It just takes a few minutes to switch on. Number two, and it helps, it does not 100% protect you, but it does help significantly. Give your email a unique, strong password that you use nowhere else. Because your email is the master key, its password must never be shared with any other account. If it's unique, then someone else's data breach can't expose that. And make it long. A memorable phrase of several words is both stronger and easier to remember than a short, complicated jumble.

Step 3. Learn to recognize phishing. When you have a, I wouldn't say a deeply suspicious mindset, but I would say a suspicious mindset of how any email that could create urgency or fear, for example, an email that says, your account will be closed, verify immediately, suspicious activity detected. This is a panic trap. It's designed to make you act before you think. So when you get a message like that, don't rush to click the link inside it, just wait. Go directly to your service yourself. Type the address yourself or use your own saved bookmark or app and check from there. The real company will show you any genuine alerts when you log in normally. Every now and then, make it a habit to check your email's own security settings. Look for two things in particular. One, forwarding rules. So you just make sure that your mail isn't being secretly forwarded to an address you don't recognize. And two, the recent activity, or where your signed in page, which most of the providers offer. It shows you the devices and locations currently logged into your account. If you see something you don't recognize, act fast. Sign out and make a password change immediately. Remember, y'all, a healthy suspicion of urgent messages, an occasional glance at your security settings, a stronger password, and enabled 2FA can make wonders. Do those things, and you've locked the most important door you own.

Thank you all for tuning in. I truly hope each and every one of you out there enjoyed and learned from today's episode of Cybersecurity Daily right here on SRFM. We'll catch you guys in the next one. And until then, stay safe and bye-bye for now.

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My name's John, and I hope your day is treating you wonderfully well. If you need a little extra pep in your step right now, you've turned to the right frequency. Okay, today we're going to take a little breather from the hustle and bustle of the daily grind, and we're going to look a little bit at something that brings us all joy, certainly brings us all joy at the moment. We're talking about the Football World Cup. Oh, that's all happening. Football World Cup is on at the moment. So, whether you're a diehard fan or just love the incredible atmosphere, the World Cup is all about teamwork, triumph, and some seriously awesome history. So, grab a cup of coffee, get a cup of tea if you like, glass of water, whatever, sit back, stretch out those shoulders, and let's count down 10 of the most interesting and uplifting and, you know what, downright fun facts about the world's biggest sporting event. Let's get to it. Okay, starting us off at number 10. Let's talk about the ultimate masters of the tournament, Brazil. Now, we all know they play with absolute joy and flair, but did you know they're the only country to have played every single World Cup tournament since it started way back in 1930? Talk about dedication. They've won it a record 5 times, proving that consistency, passion, and keeping a smile on your face could take you straight to the top. What a beautiful blueprint for life, right? Keep showing up, keep practicing, and success will surely follow you. Right, let's move along to number 9. This one is a beautiful reminder that age is absolutely nothing but a number. Now that is a reminder I need as often as I can. The oldest player to ever step onto a World Cup pitch was the legendary Egyptian goalkeeper Hassan El Hadri. In 2018, he played at the amazing age of 45 and 161 days. 45 and 161 days. This guy is my hero. He even saved a penalty in his final game. Isn't that spectacular? It just goes to show you that it is never, ever too late to chase your dreams and perform to your highest level. Your timeline is uniquely yours. I like that. Right, numero 8. Number 8, let's throw it back to the very beginning, the inaugural tournament in 1930, hosted and won by Uruguay, nonetheless. Back then, only 13 teams took part, and many traveled for weeks by boat just to be there. It reminds us that every grand global tradition starts with a small, brave step. If you've got a big idea today, don't worry. Don't worry if it starts small. Just launch it with your passion. Okay, well done. You're still listening to SRFM, so well done for not touching that dial. Keep tuned in. Right. Let's keep this countdown rolling with number 7. We looked at the oldest player, but who was the youngest? Well, none other than the king of football himself, the man, the legend, Pelé. In 1958, playing for Brazil, he scored his first ever World Cup goal at just 17 years and 239 days old. Not even 18. Think about the bravery it takes to stand on the world stage at 17. It's a wonderful reminder to embrace your inner youthful energy. Believe in your talents and never let anyone tell you that you are too young or too inexperienced to have a massive impact. Now, for number 6, and this is probably my favourite World Cup story because it involves a very good boy. Back in 1966, just months before the tournament was set to begin in England, the solid gold trophy was stolen from an exhibition display. The entire country was in panic. But just days later, a beautiful black and white dog named Pickles, Pickles was out for a walk with his owner when he sniffed out a package wrapped in old newspaper underneath a garden hedge. Do you know what? Lo and behold, it was the missing trophy. Pickles saved the day and became a global celebrity, and was even invited to the winner's banquet. The winner's banquet, if you're asking, in 1966, was England. Come on! The lesson here? Sometimes the solutions to our biggest problems come from the most unexpected, humble places. Keeps your eyes open

and look after your pets. Some good wise words there. Okay, ladies and gentlemen, let's take a quick moment right here in the middle of our countdown for SRFM for some friendly advice. Just like football match, life has two halves. The first half of your day or your week hasn't gone exactly the plan, don't worry about it for a second. Take a deep breath, reset, and step into the second half with a fresh, positive mindset. You've got this, guys. We've got this together. Okay, right, there you go. Small pep talk. Now it's time for number five. So blasting into number five on our list, we're talking about pure lightning speed. The fastest goal ever scored in a World Cup match took only 11 seconds. It was scored by Turkey's Hakan Şükür straight from the kickoff against South Korea in 2002. Just 11 seconds. 11 seconds. It shows us just how fast life can change for the better. Opportunities can arrive in a blink of an eye. So always stay steady, ready, and optimistic. And keep your eyes on the goal. Okay, get it? Goal. Goal. Right. Okay, coming in at number four. Let's look at the sheer scale of human connection. The 1950s final match at the Macarena Stadium in Rio de Janeiro holds the official record for the biggest live football crowd in history. An unbelievable 173,850 ticketed fans crammed into the stadium. Although some estimates say it was closer to 200,000. That's already quite close to 200,000, isn't it? Imagine the collective joy, the singing, and the shared heartbeat in that stadium. It reminds us how beautiful it is when we come together. We are social creatures and we thrive when we share experiences with the people around us. Okay, final stretch. Let's look at number three. And number three, did you know out of all the dozens and dozens of nations that have played in the World Cup over nearly a century, only 8 countries have ever actually won it? That is a great quiz fact, isn't it? 8 countries have actually won it. It's an incredible, exclusive club consisting of Brazil, Germany, Italy, who aren't even in it this time, sorry, Italy, Argentina, France, Uruguay, England, and Spain. This tells us that the true greatness takes time to build, and it always means that the door is open for new dreamers to break through. It's all about perseverance. That's mad, isn't it? So only 8 countries have ever won the World Cup. Interesting. Okay, so speaking of breaking records, let's look at the number two, the penultimate one, the ultimate goal machine, Miroslav Klose of Germany. He holds the record for the most total World Cup goals in history, finding the back of the net 16 times in 4 different tournaments. He wasn't necessarily the flashiest player, but he was always in the right place at the right time because he worked incredibly hard. Consistency always wins the day. And finally, bringing us home at number one, let's talk about the beautiful harmony of global viewership. Did you know that the World Cup is officially the most watched sporting event in the entire planet? During the 2022 tournament, an estimated 1.5 billion, I'm going to say that again, 1.5 billion people tuned in to watch the final match together. That is nearly 1/5 of the entire human population, sharing the exact same moment of suspense, excitement, and celebration. No matter where you are from, what language we speak, what we do with our daily lives, we can find a common ground in the love of the beautiful game. So there you have it, guys. Family, 10 incredible, uplifting facts about the Football World Cup to bring you a bit of wonder and sunshine to your day. If there's the one thing we can take away from the beautiful game, is that life is a team sport. Be kind to your teammates, celebrate the wins, lift each other up when someone falls down, and always play with a joyful heart. Thank you so much for listening and hanging out with me here on SRFM. We appreciate more than words can say. Stay positive, keep smiling, spread some kindness out.

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Guys, you're listening to SRFM, the heart of KSA, and my name is John.

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1: I've been feeling emotional, thinking about you, babe. Walking with

Welcome everyone to this fitness bit here on SRFM, the heart of KSA. We look forward to sharing with you some very valuable information that hopefully is going to help you, because today's topic is how we can encourage our children to eat healthy. So stay tuned. I am Dre AA and we look forward to giving you some very informative insights as we go into today's fitness bits. So yeah, welcome back everyone. Getting children to eat healthy can sometimes feel like an impossible challenge. You prepare a balanced meal with veggies, proteins, whole grains, and your child looks as though you have served them something from another planet. Then 5 minutes later, they're asking you for crisps, sweets, biscuits, and even chicken nuggies. Listen, my kids had chicken nuggets from around the world. That's all she seems to like to eat. But the first thing parents need to understand is that healthy eating habits are rarely created through one perfect meal. They are built through gradually through repeated exposure, positive experiences, routines, and the example that adults set at home. One of the greatest powerful ways for one to encourage their children to eat healthy is for you to eat the food yourself. Children observe far more than we realize. If parents regularly drink water, eat fruit, include veggies with meals, speak positively about nutritious food, children should begin to see those benefits as normal. On the other hand, it becomes difficult to convince your child that veggies are important if adults around them avoid veggies themselves. This does not mean parents need to eat perfectly. It simply means trying to demonstrate the habits that you would like your child to develop. Another important strategy is to avoid turning food into a battle. When every mealtime becomes an argument, children begin to associate healthy food with stress, punishment, or conflict. Phrases such as, "You are not leaving the table till you finish your vegetables," may occasionally produce an empty plate, but they do not necessarily create a positive long-term relationship with food. A more helpful approach is to provide the meal, include at least one food the child already enjoys, and gently encourage them to explore other foods on the plate. Exploration does not always have to mean eating an entire portion. It might mean just beginning with a touch of a new food, smelling it, licking it, or taking one small bite. That may not feel like much progress, but repeated exposure definitely matters. Yeah, some children may need to see or taste a new food many times before they become comfortable with it. Parents often give up after one or two attempts and say, "My child just does not like broccoli," or "My kid will never eat fish." However, taste preferences can change, particularly during childhood. The way food is prepared also makes a difference. A child may dislike boiled carrots, but enjoy roasted carrots. They may reject plain yogurt, but enjoy yogurt mixed with berries. They may dislike a whole apple, but happily eat slices with a little bit of peanut butter. Eating healthy and healthy eating does not have to be boring or repetitive. Presentation can also help. Younger children often respond well to colorful plates, fruit arranged into shapes, vegetables, sticks with dips, or meals where they can assemble the parts themselves. For example, you could create a build-your-own wrap evening with grilled chicken, cucumber, tomatoes, lettuce, cheese, and yogurt sauce. The child has some control, but the choices available are still nutritious. Giving children age-appropriate responsibilities can increase their interest in food as well. Take them shopping and allow them to choose one fruit or vegetable they would like to try. Invite them into the kitchen to wash ingredients, stir a mixture, arrange a salad, or help prepare their lunchbox. Children are often more willing to taste something that they feel involved in making. Parents should also be careful about labeling foods as completely good or bad. Some foods provide more nutritional value than others, but overly strict language can create guilt, secrecy, or an unhealthy obsession with food. Rather than saying chocolate is bad, you might explain that chocolate is something we enjoy occasionally, while foods such as fruits, vegetables, eggs, yogurts, fish, rice, chicken,
and all kinds of other yummy things help our bodies grow, move, concentrate, and recover. It is about teaching balance rather than fear. Healthy food can support performance at school as well. Children need consistent energy to concentrate, learn, play, regulate their mood. A breakfast containing protein fiber may keep a child satisfied for longer than a breakfast made mainly from sugar. Examples could include eggs with toast, yogurt with fruit and oats, porridge with bananas, or a simple cheese sandwich accompanied by fruit. Hydration is also equally important. Children may mistake thirst for hunger, and hydration can contribute to tiredness, headaches, and difficulty concentrating. Encouraging children to carry a refillable water bottle and make water the main everyday drink. Sugary drinks can be enjoyed occasionally, but they should not become the default source of hydration. Very, very important. Parents can also improve eating habits by creating regular meal and snack times. When we get back, I'll give you a bit of an example. If children grow

raise continuously throughout the day, they might not be hungry when proper meals are served. Predictable routines help children learn the difference between hunger, boredom, and simply wanting something sweet. Healthy snacks might include fruit, yogurt, cheese, popcorn, vegetable sticks, boiled eggs, or a small sandwich. Portion size should also be appropriate for children. Adults sometimes serve children an adult-sized plate and then become frustrated when they don't finish it. Smaller portions can help less can feel less overwhelming, and children can also ask for more if they are still hungry. It is also helpful to respect a child's natural hunger and fullness signals. When we want children to learn to recognize when they are hungry and when they have had enough, forcing them to clear their plate can gradually teach them to ignore these internal signs. Also, desserts should not always be used as a reward either. Whether we say you can only have dessert if you finish your vegetables, will intentionally make the dessert seem more valuable than the vegetables themselves, and they can turn out to be punishment. A calm, balanced approach is usually more sustainable. There will also be days when children eat well, and there are other days when they just literally survive on toast and air. Parents should look at the bigger picture rather than panic about one meal. Consider what the child eats across the entire week. Healthy eating in families is about consistency, not perfection. Keep nutritious foods available, involve children in the process, eat together where possible, and try and make mealtimes enjoyable. The goal is not to create a child who never eats sweets or fast food. The goal is to raise a child who understands balance, enjoys a variety of foods, and develops a positive relationship with eating. This has been your Fitness Bit here on SRFM. I am Dre Dabele. I was assisted by the incredible Mr. Abdullah. We'll catch you guys next time with another Fitness Bit here on SRFM, the heart of KSA. Catch you guys next time.

0: Everybody, how's y'all doing? This is me, Hadidi, behind the mic, Banderasir behind the controls, and you are listening to All Things Considered.
1: I don't know where my baby is, but I'll find him somewhere, somehow. I've gotta let him know how much I care. I'll never give up looking for my baby.

Okay, welcome. Welcome, welcome. Today we're going to talk about, okay, it's book radio today. Today we're going to talk about The Courage to be Disliked, a single book that can change your life by Ishiro Kishimi and Fumitake Koga. Probably butchered their names, I'm sorry. But the thing is, 10 million copy bestseller. It's everywhere. It's in bookshops. It's everything. Everybody's talking about it. Remember we talked about Let It Go? Was it called that, Let It Go? The last book we were talking about. Well, this is like the next, not the next one, not from the same categories, but it's another self-help book that is supposed to fix your life. Now look, first of all, I'll give it to you from the very beginning. The title kind of caught my eye. I'm like, okay, The Courage to be Disliked. Why? Because we live in a world that we hate admitting it. We hate admitting it. But between me and you, we love people liking us. I told you, you can have 100 people that like you and there's only one person that doesn't, and you just kind of, you fixated on that person. Why? Why don't you like me? So just imagine this. Imagine waking up. Okay, you wake up tomorrow and you realize that not everybody likes you. Okay, let's just set the scene. So then we can get into the book. Okay, and for the first time, now wait a minute. You woke up, you opened your eyes, khalas, you got this flash alert. You know how you go to your phone, see what's up with Snoo, khalas, you got a flash alert. Listen, good morning, but I've got some bad news for you. Nobody really likes you. Khalas, why? Khalas, that's it. Just nobody likes you. And for the first

0: first time, you just don't care.
1: Look, who cares?
0: But look, we wish we were like that. In the beginning, we'd probably get like anxiety a little, but why? We'd question it. I know, look, this sounds impossible. It sounds impossible, even sounds impossible for me. But yet, one of the world's most talked about self-help book argues that the moment you stop chasing approval is the moment you become free. And that's what this book is going to teach us. Okay, that's interesting, isn't it? Yeah, stay tuned, y'all. Be right back.

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0: Are we on air?
1: Yes, you are.
0: Oh, okay. Ladies and gentlemen, boys and girls, this is Adia Radio, and you're tuning. No, wait, one more time. 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
0: We got him and him on the trend.
1: Uh-huh.
0: Talking about what's next.
1: What's next?
0: What's next?
1: What's next?
0: What's next? One more time. 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

Welcome back, y'all. Okay, so today we're talking about the book, The Courage to be Disliked, a single book that can change your life, and 10 million copy bestseller. Hello. Now, listen, I'll tell you if you should read it or not. Okay, because this book is for people who spend too much time worrying about what other people think. If that's not your case, if you really don't care, and you have a system going and you know how to deal with it, then this book is not for you. But if you are from the kinds of people that you need people's attention, you know, you replay conversations in your head for hours afterward. You feel hurt when someone ignores you or acts cold towards you. You struggle with criticism. You're a people pleaser. You find yourself constantly comparing your life to others. You have trouble saying no. You feel guilty when you put yourself first. You seek validation from friends, family, coworkers, or social media. You feel disappointed when others don't appreciate what you've done for them. Or you want more confidence and peace of mind, then this is the book for you. And don't tell me, none of these. Don't kind of go back to how we feel sometimes. How many times

or any kind of breakup. If you've got some family drama, which is draining you, if you're stuck trying to make someone understand your side, if you're tired of trying to keep everyone happy, or you're at the stage in life where you want to focus on yourself instead of pleasing everyone around you, this is the book for you. Now, the people that won't like this book, if you're the type of person that wants a practical step-by-step self-improvement advice like Atomic Habits, like, you know, you buy the book, 1, 2, 3, ABC, khala, straightforward. That's the book for you. Because this kind of book, how is it written? It's a philosopher and a student. So the philosopher is of course, discussing things, and the student is asking him questions. Now, the questions that the student asks is exactly what would come in your mind while the professor is actually elaborating on the things that he's talking about. So it's kind of like, I don't know, it's kind of like a lecture. A bit boring. Look, but it's not that boring, though. Yani, you have to... It's not an easy read. Let me put it that way. It's not an easy read. You have to really focus. And I told you, like Atomic Habits, it's more easygoing. 1, 2, 3. We like books like 1, 2, 3. It's easy. Easy to follow. But this one, nah. And for example, if you prefer psychology backed by lots of scientific studies, you won't get that. Okay, in that case, it won't bore you. And you dislike philosophical discussions. This is it. If you dislike philosophical discussions, I told you, it's just like you're in a classroom with a philosopher in front of you. If you're the type of person who likes to listen to philosophy, then this will be the book for you. Now, one more thing. You want quick tips rather than ideas that challenge your beliefs? You won't like this book. It's not a quick tip kind of book. But still, it's a good one to read. Okay, stay tuned, y'all. We'll be right back.

Okay, welcome back, y'all. Listening to All Things Considered, and we're talking about the bestseller, The Courage to be Disliked, the single book that can change your life. Can it really change your life? Did you ever read a book that can totally 100% change your life? Come on. It's just a bit of an overstatement. It can add to how you think. It can kind of fix a couple screws loose on your brain. But change your life? It's not really. Maybe. Okay, wait a minute. Maybe in their case, they're saying, you know, some people are

just consumed by the need for people to love them or like them, or and this kind of just kind of puts you on the straight path and ways of thinking. Okay, so here's a question, and it's actually a question from the book, and this is one of the most things. It's like it does keep you think. It makes you think. The question is, would you rather be yourself and have some people dislike you, or spend your life pretending and be liked by everyone? Nah, be myself and have some people. Because they said some people. So if people don't like me for me, and they don't like my sense of humor, they don't like the way I am, Look, it all goes back to you liking you. Just yesterday, somebody gave me a mean comment. Okay. And I looked at the person. I'm like, well, I like me. What did the person say? I can't remember what the person said. But see, it was like, you know that joke, not a joke? Yeah, there are lots of people that say things like that to you. And 100%, they kind of like, look, it's a hurtful comment. So I'm like, I like me. I'm like, yeah, okay, fine, John Candy. I'm like, yeah, call me John Candy if you... Because remember, this quote was from Planes, Trains, and Automobiles when Steve Martin was telling the guy, nobody likes you, blah, blah, blah. And he's like, I like me. So that sentence, that quote kind of stuck with me. I'm like, it's true. I like me. I like my sense of humor. I like how I'm nice sometimes. I like how I change. I like how I'm becoming more assertive now, putting myself just a tiny little bit first from a long time. I like me. So the question is, how much of our lives are actually our own choices? And how much is simply us trying to avoid disappointing other people? Ask yourself that. Ask. Now, based on things, this is another question, okay? And almost everyone can relate to this, whether you're 18 or 80. Based on things you've talked about before, okay? Like, for example, this negative comment that I just told you about. Feeling hurt when people suddenly act differently towards you, okay? And wanting more peace of mind. You're almost exactly the type of reader this book was written for. Because look, the disappointment that some people today they like you, tomorrow they don't. Okay? You start questioning yourself, what happened? Did I say something? What's wrong? So we're going to have to, you guys, we're going to hold each other's hand and we're going to actually take this courage to be disliked. Just seriously for a second. Let's just see what the author has to give. I'll be right back.

Welcome back, y'all. You guys remember, you guys know these songs? Double Dutch Bus? 100%, nobody knows this song. This is like total old school. We're talking about ancient school. Mind you, oh my goodness, the other day on TikTok, there was a video and they're like, old school music. What comes to my mind? Like, songs like that. Nah, old school music was like the early 2000s or late 1990s. Now listen to this. Hold on. Yeah, okay, see? See, this is something not a lot of people would understand. Anyways, we're talking about the courage to be disliked. Now, listen,

the question still is, it's still there. Why do humans desperately need to be liked? And why does rejection hurt so badly? And there's, you know, there are types of people that think once they feel that they're about to be rejected, they reject first, so they just don't have to fall into that pain or that painful experience of being rejected, because they probably felt it once upon a time or saw somebody go through it and they're like, nah, that ain't gonna happen to me. So anyways, why? Why do we care so much about being liked? Now, what the book tells us is because human beings were never designed to live alone. Thousands of years ago, being rejected by your tribe wasn't just emotionally painful, it could be dangerous. If the group didn't accept you, you were on your own. So our brains developed an alarm system. And even today, when someone ignores us, excludes us, or treats us like we don't matter, the alarm goes off. And that's why being disliked can feel so personal. So just think about it. A relative suddenly becomes cold towards you. A friend stops calling. A coworker leaves you out. They all go out except you. Someone you admire acts as if you're invisible. You could tell yourself, I don't care. Okay, but deep down, most of us do care at least a little. And this book argues that much of our suffering comes from trying to manage other people's opinions. We spend an incredible amount of energy asking questions we can never truly answer. Like, for example, why didn't they reply? Are they upset with me? Did I say something wrong? Do they still like me? What happened? You know, what are they saying about me? You know, you start questioning your own character. And the truth is, we often become detectives in mysteries that don't even belong to us. Who cares? Maybe they're having an off day. Okay, maybe they're not having an off day. Maybe they just don't like you. Maybe they just don't like you. Point. See, I don't know. Stay tuned. Let's see. I need more analysis on this. I'll be right back.

You guys, Sade, Chaka Khan, are you reminiscing or not? Probably like, Hala, we weren't born yet. Okay, halas, fair enough. Now listen, let's go back to the book, The Courage to be Disliked, okay? The book is based on the psychology of Alfred Adler and is written as a conversation between a philosopher and a young man, as I told you. And the central message is surprisingly simple. You can be happy right now if you stop living for other people's approval. You can like a whole book, a whole show for that. It's something we already know. I know we already know it. But how do we implement it? The book challenges many beliefs we hold about ourselves, our past, and our relationships. Okay, the first thing that the book tells you, your past does not control your future. A lot of people say, I was traumatized as a child. My childhood, this, that, blah, blah, blah, childhood. Oh, khalas, that means 100%. If you had that kind of childhood, your future is going to be the same. It's going to be bleak. It doesn't. That's what the book is challenging. One of the most controversial ideas in the book is that we are not prisoners of the past. The authors argue that while bad experiences affect us, they do not have to define us forever. For example, two people can grow through the exact same hardship. One becomes bitter and one becomes stronger. True or not? One person can learn from a bad experience, and another person can actually do the same mistake over and over and over again. The event is the same. The meaning they give is different. So what's the takeaway? Stop asking, why did this happen to me? And start asking, what do I want to do from here? How can I fix it? How can I not fall or do the same mistake again? Okay, that makes sense, doesn't it? Okay, number two, the desire to be liked makes us miserable. That's what the book is saying. Most people spend their lives seeking approval. They want everyone to like them, agree with them, praise them, and understand them. And the book says, this is impossible. I'm sorry, this is impossible. No matter how kind, talented, successful you are, someone will dislike you. Someone will say, what you're saying is mumbo jumbo. So what's the takeaway? Being disliked is not proof that you're doing something wrong. Sometimes it's proof that you're living according to your own values. For example, I think this book makes sense. Somebody else could say, no, it doesn't make sense. It doesn't make sense at all. What you're talking about is just not. Nah, it's not doable. We need to live in a world where people like us, and we have to put people's, people in front of us, before us, whatever. They can have different beliefs, different values. One more. All problems are relationship problems. And the book makes a bold claim. Okay? Most unhappiness comes from comparing ourselves to others. Comparing your looks. Look, the word comparing, be it whatever it is, from looks to salary to success to marriage to followers to lifestyle to anything, you start the comparing game, believe me, that's just, it's a road to nowhere. Stay tuned, y'all.

Khan, Chaka Khan, Chaka Khan, Chaka Khan, let me rock it, let me rock it, Chaka Khan. Let me rock it, that's all I wanna do, Chaka Khan. Let me rock it, let me rock it, Chaka Khan. Let me rock it, let me feel for you, Chaka Khan. What you tell me, what you wanna do? Do you feel for me the way I feel for you, Chaka Khan? Let me tell you what I wanna do. I wanna love you, wanna hug you, wanna squeeze you too. And let me take it in my arm, let me feel you with my charm, Chaka. Cause you know that I'm the one that keep you warm, Chaka. I make it more than just a physical dream. I wanna rock you, Chaka, baby, cause you make me wanna scream. Let me rock it, rock it.

Okay, welcome back, y'all. Listen, we're going to give the takeaway. This is, should you read it or should you not? So I told you the key takeaways from the book is they make sense. Your past doesn't control your future. The desire to be liked makes us miserable. All problems are relationship problems, using the word comparison. The courage to be ordinary. Look, we all want to be special. We all want to stand out. We all want to be admired. Mm-hmm. You buy something, you're like, yeah, people are going to admire me for that. Yeah, man. See? Yeah, okay. The next one is freedom has a price. And here's the biggest lesson. If I had to summarize the entire book in one sentence, just one sentence, it would be, your happiness begins where your obsession with other people's opinions ends. Not because other people's opinions don't matter at all, but because they cannot be the steering wheel of your life. Hey, look, it's not an open. We knew this, didn't we? We knew this. And we know this. But still, what I always say about these self-help books, it's good sometimes to be reminded. Because sometimes we fall in the trap. And you start feeling anxiety and you feel sad sometimes. And you just kind of don't know why. And it's like books like that. It's good. It keeps your mind thinking. I don't know. I like these, though. I don't know about you guys, but I do like these self-help books. And just one more, just really quickly. Perhaps the goal isn't to make everyone like us. Perhaps the goal is to become the kind of person who can remain kind, respectful, and true to themselves, even when not everyone does. Because the courage to be disliked is really the courage to be yourself. Ooh. And the final idea is why the book resonates with so many people. It doesn't promise you'll be loved by everyone. It promises you'll be free even when you're not. Because there are other books that say, you know, how to be liked by everyone, how to have 1,000 friends. This one is, nah. How to have the courage to be disliked and not really care. I like me, as John Candy says. Always remember that, you guys. Always remember that quote. Somebody says anything to you. Somebody doesn't like whatever. What do you say? I like me. And with that, we come to the end of our show for today. This was me, Haderiri, behind the mic. Bandera Siri behind the controls. And I am out of here. Adios, y'all. See you guys tomorrow.

Hi guys, you're listening to John from the Shabab Wabanat Show. Make sure to tune in 7 till 10 Friday and Saturday nights. Now, I'm going to give you a little bit of parenting advice, and this is a bit of advice for those new parents and expecting parents out there. Here's a few top tips to keep you sane. First of all, when you're expecting, embrace the chaos. Let's face it, everything is going to get chaotic. There'll be sleepless nights, dirty laundry, and a lot of "where do I put my phone" moments. The trick is to embrace the mess, because it's part of the process. Think of it as a new form of organized chaos. Next, get comfortable with the word no. You're going to need to say no to a lot of things, like impromptu weekends out, dinner parties, and even a clean house. Prioritize what really matters, and that's going to be your new child. Next, also, you need to create a supportive system. You're going to need to help, whether it's with from family or friends or trusted online community. Ask for help when you need it, and don't feel guilty about it. A village isn't just a nice idea. It's a necessity. Also, you need to do your research, but be careful not to overwhelm yourself. Read some books, listen to podcasts, and talk to seasoned parents. But remember, every baby is different. Your best advice will come from you as you get to know your little one. Trust your instincts, and don't get too hung up on the perfect way to parent. Now, and this one's a big one, next one. Prepare for sleep deprivation. Your sleep is going to be enormously interrupted. There's no way around it. But knowing that you'll be able to sleep deprived in advance helps. You can train for it, but a few naps during the day, if you can manage it, and knowing that coffee will become your best friend is going to help you out. I think the best advice I was ever given was sleep when the baby sleeps. Number six now, you want to baby-proof early. Before baby arrives, baby-proof your house like you're preparing for a tiny human to explore every single inch of it, especially the sharp bits and the electrical sockets. Secure furniture, cover outlets, and remove sharp objects. Also remember that it's a marathon, not a sprint, baby-proofing. It doesn't have to be perfect, it just has to be safe. Next, it's important to have a birth plan.

Know what your birth plan is, but also be ready to improvise. Birth plans are great, but don't be surprised if things don't go according to plan. Flexibility is key, and really do take the advice of the medical professionals you have around you. Number 8, get the essentials, but don't go overboard. You'll need the basics of nappies and wipes and clothes and car seats, a place for a baby to sleep, but resist the urge to buy everything. On those baby store lists, babies outgrow things quickly. You really don't need that 100th stuffed animal. Number 9, practice self-care. You've heard it before. Take care of yourself so you could take care of others. It's not just a catchy saying, it's crucial. Whether it's a long bath or a quick walk or a 5-minute nap, carve out time for yourself whenever you can. A happy parent is a better parent. And finally, number 10, expect the unexpected. Parenthood is full of surprises, and not all of them are Pinterest perfect. There'll be messy moments, crying fits, and moments when you wonder if you're doing it right. Spoiler alert, you're not going to do it all right, but you're going to do some of it right. So don't beat yourself up. Guys, good luck if you're expecting. It's a whirlwind, but it's a great one to be part of. I'm John from the Shabab Wabanat Show, and you're listening to SRFM, the heart of KSA.

Labels want my music, tell the studio to bounce it. Isn't out yet. I'm in need like 3 M's. Put that on my desk. Hey, real, never sell a lie. Real, never tell a lie.

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2: Minutes of Mindfulness. What are the action steps that I can take? There are many things that can help to release or change the feelings that are blocked. Think about what might help to make you feel better. Write a letter to someone you have an issue with and do not mail it. Write a letter and do mail it. Call a friend, call a family member, go to a meeting, talk to somebody who's going through the same thing. You can even beat your pillow, take part in an active sport. You could walk, you could jog, you can turn it over, you could give it time. There are many things you can do. But feelings. These action steps work if we know what our feelings are. But it is not at all unusual to deny or to have blocked feelings. Feelings come in all sizes, shapes, colors, and density. Feelings can be healing and soothing, agitating, or even painful. And sometimes feelings make us feel alive. Other times they're so heavy that we feel as if we're being weighed down or are carrying a burden far too heavy to bear. And sometimes they're so thick that they block us from seeing anything else. There are times that we feel and don't know what it is that we're feeling. And other times we misinterpret our feelings. Anger can do this to us. Anger can cover up many other things that we cannot see until we expel or let out or release or get rid of the anger. Anger can have so many other feelings under it. It can serve as a cover-up for the feeling of powerlessness. It can tell us that we don't feel sad. And when we finally let ourselves experience our anger, we can feel overwhelmed with all the rage and bitterness that has been hidden for years. And as we grow, there are times when we're just full of feelings, and this is often a most unusual state for us to be in, since most of us have suppressed our feelings for years. It has been natural for us, an instinctual survival mechanism to block our painful feelings. We might have blocked them in a number of ways. So we gradually risk getting in touch with our feelings. We become willing to give up some of the blocks and let our truth in. We begin to make our own acquaintances. We begin to find out who we really are. We begin to get to know ourselves without our masks, without our blocks, without our walls, and most of all, without our mood alerters. Some of us might recognize a feeling for the first time in many years. As this begins to happen, we begin to let ourselves feel anything, and it can be frightening. Some of the feelings will be painful and sad, but can it also be good? It can feel alive. And naturally, when some things feel good, we want more of it. We want to hold on tightly to what feels good and not let it go. We might even discover that we can do things just to keep feeling because it makes us feel so alive. For example, anger can stimulate the adrenaline. We can enjoy the feeling and stay mad, unwilling to work things through, unwilling to give up this natural high. A self-pity can feel natural. We have felt bad for ourselves for so many years. We might want to hold on to this feeling and continue to feel this way because we deserve it. As we begin to allow ourselves to have our feelings, as we learn how to watch them and get to know them, we learn that feelings don't stay. They move on to make room for other feelings to come in. By having our feelings and getting to know them, we will see that they will fade out and pass on. New feelings move in, fade, and pass on so that newer feelings from newer experiences can come in. We just learn to go with the flow, no longer controlled by our feelings. In our search for inner peace, we have to continue to look within ourselves for those answers. And so here are some questions we can ask ourselves as we continue on this journey within. In this process of self-examination, trust that you are in the process of discovering new ideas which will lead you to your next step. What are the things that keep me feeling peaceful? What do I want? What do I need? Where do I react physically to upset in my body? What do I do with my anger? And what is my immediate reaction when someone or something upsets me? You can also ask yourself, do I have someone I can talk to when I feel upset? Is there an action step I need to do to become free? And only then you will know what you are feeling. And those are our mindful moments.

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Hey, ladies and gentlemen, welcome to a new episode of Cybersecurity Daily, just for you, and boy, do I have got something for you. Everybody's familiar with the tech support scams, right? They're quite popular because a lot of these tech support scam hunters upload videos, hilarious videos on YouTube. But I need to describe the scene, and I need you guys to also understand, because this is actually common. It happens everywhere in the world. Right here at home, even too. Let's go ahead and describe a scene really quick and tell me if it sounds familiar, could have happened to you or someone you might know. You're using a computer or your phone, minding your own business, and probably the screen fills with an alarming warning. It says, warning.

Warning, your device is infected. Your personal data, passwords, and all of that is at risk. Don't turn off your computer. Call company support on this number. Maybe there's a loud beeping sound. Maybe the page won't close. Maybe there's a suspicious countdown timer for some reason. Now, in the moment of panic, a lot of people will immediately call, click, and just try to take as much action as possible. So let me start by telling you the single most important fact, y'all. The one that defends you against this entire category of scam. Real technology companies will never, ever contact you out of the blue to tell you your device is infected and asks you to call a number. The moment you see a pop-up or get a call claiming to be tech support, I'm using air quotations, warning you of an infection or urging you to call or grant access, you can know with near total certainty that is a scam, full stop. That one piece of knowledge is your strongest shield. To quickly explain how the scam actually works, because understanding the mechanics makes you immune, almost, and there are two main ways to begin. The first one is the pop-up. While browsing, a window suddenly appears, usually taking over your whole screen, sometimes even impossible to close manually. It's deliberately designed to look official and imitates the trusted branding of a company. Frequently, there's a scary sound that they associate with. They're trying to use all the emotional tricks to try to get you convinced. Your device is completely fine, probably. The pop-up is just theater. It's just pure theater. It's a piece of web-paged engineered to frighten you. The second is very common, a phone call. Your phone rings. You're minding your own business. You're probably watching a movie with popcorn. Your phone rings, and a confident, professional-sounding person claims to be from XYZ company, or your internet provider, or maybe a well-known tech company. And they tell you, out of the blue, their systems have detected a problem with your computer, suspicious activity, a virus, or hackers. They sound very calm, helpful, technical, and they're lying. The company never detected anything because that's not how any of this works. Either way, ladies and gentlemen, regardless of their tactics, the goal is simple: to get you on the phone with the criminal, to keep you frightened and compliant. First, they try to get you to install a remote access software, right? Because they tell you, I'll have better access to your computer to help you finish this off quickly. They'll try to frame it that way. The moment you grant them access to the computer, they can see your files, your photos, your accounts, everything. Now, with that control, they put on a show. They'll open some ordinary part of your computer that always looks full of cryptic technical text to a non-expert. So, knowing that you can't read all of that cryptic stuff, they'll point and they'll say, "See? These are all the viruses and threats." That's completely harmless, normal activity, not a virus. To you, maybe a non-techie and a frightened person, it will look terrifying and convincing because it's just cryptic stuff that you can't read. Now, this is where the real damage happens, y'all. They demand payment. This is the dead giveaway right there. They'll charge you for, air quotations, fixing the non-existent problem, or for a fake support subscription or some useless antivirus software. They want your card details, y'all. And remember, at this point, they may also be quietly rifling through your actual files and accounts while they have you on the line.

Now, who do these criminals target most? Everyone. Everyone is a potential victim. But they usually prey on older people or those less familiar with technology. It's precisely the people most likely to trust an interesting, air quotations, technician, and at least likely to recognize the deception. Ladies and gentlemen, because even you listening to us right now, you could see through it. Your parents or grandparents might not. And what makes the most valuable thing you can do today is simply to talk to them about it. A 5-minute conversation with an older relative. If your screen ever says to call a number about a virus, don't. If they get a call claiming to be a technician because they somehow, for some reason, noticed a problem with your device, that's suspicious. Let me give it to you clear, guys. Practical rules. Rule one, if a pop-up tells you to call a number about a virus, don't call it. Close the window. If it doesn't close, close your whole browser or restart your device. Do not call. Do not click the buttons inside the pop-up. If you get an unexpected call claiming your device has a problem, hang up. Don't be polite. I know some of you might want to be polite. Don't be polite. Don't. Real companies don't make these calls. Just hang up. Block the number. Rule 3. Never ever give a stranger remote access to your device and never let an unsolicited technician guide you through installing anything. You need to understand something, everybody. Legitimate support that you sought out and initiated is different. But anyone who contacts you first, unprompted, asking for access, this is your responsibility to block. Most importantly, never share card details or make a payment to someone who contacted you this way. That's just fishy. No legitimate tech company resolves a virus by taking your card over a phone. And this is the local piece of advice. Be aware that anywhere in the world, banks and authorities continuously warn about exactly these impersonations and remote access scams. You've probably seen the ads. I'm only here to vocalize it even further. The guidance is consistent. Your bank will never call and ask you to install software or even hand over access to codes to, air quotations, protect your account. If you're ever unsure whether a call about your money is real, hang up. Call your bank yourself or visit the bank yourself personally using the official numbers that you can actually find on the back of your card or from the official app, but never a number someone gave you on a call or a screen.

I hope each and every one of you out there truly soaked as much information as possible to enlighten you and to help you strengthen your knowledge and to be more cautious in the digital world that we live in today. Teach a friend, teach a family member, and keep everyone safe. Together we stand united. Thank you all for tuning in, and I truly hope each and every one of you out there enjoyed today's episode of Cybersecurity Daily, just for you, and we'll catch you guys on the next one. Bye-bye for now.

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16: Have you ever noticed how some mornings feel effortless? You wake up, make your coffee, get dressed, and head out the door almost on autopilot. Then there are those mornings when one small change throws everything off. Maybe your alarm doesn't go off, your usual coffee shop is closed, or you can't find your keys. Suddenly, the whole day feels a little chaotic. And it turns out, there's a specific scientific reason for this. Your brain absolutely loves routine. Not because it's boring, not because it's lazy, but because routines help your brain work smarter, not harder. Today, let's explore why your brain is such a big fan of habits, routines, and those little rituals you repeat every day, often without even realizing it. Your brain may only make up about 2% of your body weight, but it uses a huge amount of your energy. Because of that, your brain is constantly looking for ways to conserve resources. Think of it like a smartphone, trying to save battery power. When you repeat an action enough times, your brain creates a shortcut. Instead of carefully thinking through every step, it automates the process. That's why you can brush your teeth, tie your shoes, or drive a familiar route without giving it much thought. Imagine if every morning you had to consciously think about how to put on a shirt. Which arm goes first? Which button to do I start with? Life would be exhausting. Routine free up mental energy so your brain can focus on new challenges instead of constantly reinventing the wheel. Okay, why change feels uncomfortable? Have you ever walked into your workplace and noticed that someone moved a chair? Suddenly it feels strange, even though it's just a chair. Or maybe your favorite app updates its design. And you spend the next week wondering where everything went. That's because your brain likes predictability. Predictability helps you feel safe and in control. When things happen the way you expect, your brain can relax. When something changes unexpectedly, your brain pays attention because it wants to determine whether the change is important or potentially risky. And of course, that doesn't mean humans hate change. We actually enjoy new experiences, but our brains often prefer a balance between novelty and familiarity. Too much routine can become boring. Too much change can become stressful. And the secret power of habits. Here's something fascinating. Research suggests that a large portion of our daily actions are driven by habits rather than conscious decisions. That means many of the things you do each day happens almost automatically. Think about your morning routine. Maybe you wake up and immediately check your phone, or maybe you head straight for coffee before speaking to another human being. For some people, coffee isn't just a drink, it's a personality trait before 9 a.m. The more often you repeat a behavior, the stronger the brain pathways become. Eventually, your brain starts treating the habit like a default setting. That's why good habits can be incredibly powerful, and why bad habits can be surprisingly difficult to break. One of the biggest benefits of routine is that it reduces decision fatigue. Decision fatigue happens when your brain gets tired from making too many choices. And let's be honest, we make hundreds of decisions every day. What should I wear? What should I eat? Should I go to the gym today? Should I start that project now or later? The more decisions you make, the more mentally drained you can feel. That's why some highly successful people wear similar outfits every day or stick to consistent morning routines. They're reducing unnecessary decisions and saving mental energy. A routine acts like a roadmap. Instead of wondering what comes next, you already know, and that certainly can feel surprisingly comforting.

Humans are creatures of habit in some very funny ways. Many people sit in the exact same seat at work, in class, or even at a family gatherings. Nobody assigned the seat, nobody made a rule, but somehow everyone knows where they're supposed to sit. And if someone else takes that spot, suddenly it feels like an international incident. You might smile politely on the outside, but inside you're thinking, "That's my chair." We create little routines everywhere. The same breakfast, the same playlist during commute, the same side of the bed, the same order when eating food on a plate. Humans are wonderfully predictable sometimes. And often, routines can become superpowers. Athletes often rely on routines before competitions. Musicians have rituals before performances. Students create study routines before exams. Even radio presenters often have their own pre-show habits. These routines help signal the brain that it's time to focus. It's almost like pressing a mental start button. The brain recognizes the familiar pattern and pre-prepares for what's coming next. That's one reason routines can improve productivity and confidence. They create a sense of readiness. Instead of waiting to feel motivated, the routine helps generate momentum. And of course, routines aren't perfect. Sometimes it's healthy to break them. Try a new restaurant, take a different route to home, learn a new hobby, listen to different genre of music. Novel experiences challenge your brain in positive ways. They encourage learning, creativity, and adaptability. Think of routine as your brain's comfortable home, and new experiences as exciting adventures. You need both. The goal isn't to live the exact same day over and over. The goal is to have enough structure and to feel grounded while leaving room for discovery.

So the next time you find yourself following your usual routine, making your morning coffee, taking the same route to work, or listening to the same favorite song, remember that your brain is doing exactly what it was designed to do. It's creating efficiency, reducing stress, and helping you navigate daily life with less effort. Routine isn't the enemy of excitement. In many ways, it's the foundation that allows us to handle everything else. A little structure gives us the freedom to explore, create, and grow. And now, if you'll excuse me, your brain is probably expecting the next part of this routine. Don't go anywhere.

0: is outlaw not because it is inherently good or bad, but because it is a void. 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The outlaw ocean is real,
1: DJ
0: as it has been for centuries. 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

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FFM, the heart of KSA.

0: 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When we go,
1: it is what it is.
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Good afternoon and welcome, everybody. This is your Fitness Bit here on SRFM, the heart of KSA. Hope you're doing well. These little bits are there to give you some nice little bits of information to help you plan your day, plan your fitness, or just get to whatever goal you're trying to get. I'm Dre AA, and today we're going to be understanding and tracking macros, something a lot of people probably know of, but I'm going to try and help you simplify it a little bit today. So stay tuned. Yeah, welcome back, everyone. And you may have heard people in the gym, fitness groups, or on social media talking about tracking macros. Someone may say, I have already reached my protein targets, or I do not have many carbs left for today. But what exactly are macros, and what do they really need, and why do we need to track them? The word macros is short for macronutrients. Macronutrients are the main nutrients that provide our body with energy. The three main macronutrients are protein, carbohydrates, and fats, and I'll get into each of them in a moment. We'll start off with protein. Now, protein supports the growth, maintenance, and repair of body tissue. It is particularly important for muscles. It also plays a role throughout the body. Common protein sources include chicken, fish, meat, eggs, dairy products, beans, lentils, tofu, and other plant-based foods. They're great. And if you really can improve your protein intake, you'll see a much bigger difference in your training as well. Next up is carbohydrates, and they are the body's preferred and most accessible source of energy, particularly during moderate and high intensity activities. Carbohydrates-rich foods may include rice, bread, pasta, potatoes, oats, fruit, vegetables, and certain grains. The last one we're going to quickly touch on now is fats, and they are essential. It supports hormone production, the absorption of certain vitamins, cell health, and energy storage. Sources of dietary fats may include olive oil, nuts, seeds, avocado, oily fish, dairy products, and egg yolks. Tracking your macros means recording how many grams of protein, carbohydrates, and fats you consume. Many people use an app, a food diary, or nutritional labels to estimate these amounts. The main advantage of tracking macros is awareness. People often believe they are eating a certain way, but their actual intake may be very different. For example, someone may believe they eat a high protein diet, but after tracking for several days, they discover that most of their meals contain only small amounts of protein. Another person may believe they eat very little fat, but fail to account for cooking oils, sauces, cheeses, nuts, and snacks. Tracking can reveal patterns. It can help someone understand why they feel hungry, why their energy levels fluctuate, and why progress towards a fitness goal has stalled. However, tracking macros is not magic. It does not automatically make a diet healthy. A person could theoretically meet their protein, carbohydrate, and fat targets while eating very few fruits, vegetables, or fiber-rich foods. Food quality still matters. Vitamins, minerals, fibers, hydration, and overall variety

remain important. Macro tracking should therefore be seen as a tool, not the entire picture of nutrition. Before tracking macros, it is useful to understand calories. Protein and carbohydrates each provide approximately 4 calories per gram. Fat provides approximately 9 calories per gram. This is why foods that are high in fat can be very energy dense, even when the portion looks small. That does not make fat unhealthy. It simply means portions matter. Your total calories needs to depend on many factors, including body size, age, your gender, activity levels, training demands, and personal goals. Someone attempting to gain muscle may require a different intake from someone attempting to reduce their body fat. A high activity athlete will usually require more energy than someone who sits for most of the day. Because needs vary, people should avoid copying a random person's macro targets from social media. A target that works for one person may be completely inappropriate for another. The easiest way to begin tracking macros isn't necessarily to set strict targets immediately. Start by recording your normal food intake for about 3 to 7 days. Do not dramatically change your eating habits during this period. The goal is to gather information. Record meals, drinks, snacks, sauces, oils, portion sizes as accurately as reasonably possible. Then review the results. Are you eating protein regularly throughout the day? Are most of your carbohydrates coming from foods that provide useful energy and fiber? Are you including healthy sources of fat? Are weekends very

changes. One example can be you might add Greek yogurt to breakfast, include chicken or beans for lunch, reduce the amount of oil used in cooking, or replace one sugary drink with water. Macro tracking can be particularly useful for people with performance goals. An athlete may use it to ensure they eat enough carbohydrates to fuel training or enough protein to support recovery. Someone trying to gain weight may discover that they are eating less than they assumed. Someone trying to lose body fat may identify portions or snacks that are adding calories that are unexpected or expected. Accuracy is important, but perfection is not necessary. Also, food labels are not always exact. Restaurant meals can be difficult to estimate, and homemade dishes may contain multiple ingredients. Macro tracking should provide direction, not create anxiety. There are also potential disadvantages. Some people become overly focused on numbers. They may feel guilty when they exceed a target or begin avoiding social meals because they cannot calculate the exact macros. For everyone with a history of disordered eating, obsessive food behaviors, or significant anxiety around eating, detailed tracking may not be appropriate without professional guidance. For many people, tracking for a limited period is enough. Over several weeks, you may become better at recognizing suitable portions and building balanced meals without recording every bite. A simple plate approach can also work well. A balanced meal might include a palm size of protein, a serving of carbohydrates, fruit and veg, and a moderate source of fat. The exact amounts can then be adjusted according to appetite, training, and your goals. Protein often receives the most attention in fitness circles, but more is not always better. Once your needs are met, extremely high protein intake does not automatically produce more muscle. You still need appropriate training, enough total energy, recovery, sleep, and consistency. Carbohydrates should not automatically be feared either. They fuel movement, sport, and everyday activities. The focus should be on selecting suitable portions and a variety of sources. Fat should not be eliminated either because it forms essential roles in the body. Tracking macros is ultimately about understanding what your body provides. It can help create structure, increase awareness, and support specific goals. Okay, but now the thing is, right, you've got to remain flexible. You are a human being, not a calculator, not a computer. Use the numbers to guide your choices while still allowing room for family meals, culture, enjoyment, and real life. The most successful nutritional plans are not the ones that look perfect on an app. They're the ones that support your health and that help you to maintain them. This has been your Fitness Bit here on SRFM. Stay tuned for more. Hope you have a fantastic day. From myself, Dre AA, and Mr. Abdullah, have a fantastic day.

Tasha. Sheesh. 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Looking the money ain't the only thing I chase now. She ain't see the stars in the race. So now she got in that mood.

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As the national teams prepare to compete in the 2026 FIFA World Cup, there is a clear variation in the average ages of the participating squads. This diversity adds another layer of excitement to the tournament, bringing together experience, strength, and skill. Among the oldest players set to take part is Scottish goalkeeper Craig Gordon, aged 43, who remains one of the key figures of the Scotland national team. All the highs and lows, all the tears and the pain. You've been there through it all, been through it all, just do it again. Stay tuned for more fascinating World Cup facts only on SRFM.

Two Holy Masks, King Salman bin Abdulaziz Al Saud, and His Royal Highness Prince Mohammed bin Salman bin Abdulaziz Al Saud, Crown Prince and Prime Minister, sent a cable of congratulations to the President of the Republic of Malawi on his country's Republic Day. Both also sent a cable of congratulations to the President of the Union of the Comoro on his country's Independence Day. Minister of Foreign Affairs received a phone call from the Minister of for Europe and Foreign Affairs of the Republic, French Republic. During this call, the two ministers discussed regional developments and joint efforts to support security and stability. The Minister of State for Foreign Affairs, Cabinet Member and Climate Envoy received Executive Secretary of the United Nations Convention to Combat Desertification in Riyadh. During this meeting, the two sides exchanged views on international developments related to combating desertification, reviewed the kingdom's efforts and programs in land restoration and combating drought and desertification, and discussed opportunities to strengthen future cooperation. The General Authority for the Care of the Two Holy Mosques continues to enhance the quality of services provided to visitors of the Grand Mosque through a state-of-the-art air conditioning system, one of the most advanced in the world. Saudia Group held an official signing ceremony with Boeing, marking a significant milestone in its strategic fleet expansion through the addition of four Boeing 777-200 freighters to their fleet. The Saudi Exports Development Authority today organized its first virtual trade mission targeting the Moroccan market in partnership with the Saudi Export-Import Bank, as part of its efforts to strengthen the presence of Saudi exports in regional markets and enabling national companies to access new export opportunities. And finally, Riyadh Air, Saudi Arabia's new national carrier and a public investment fund company, announced the launch of ticket sales for its daily flights between the capital Riyadh and the Indian city of Mumbai, its ninth destination, in a move that adds to its growing network. That has been your news brief at 5 o'clock, prepared and edited by Mr. Ahmed. Have a good evening and goodbye.

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1: There was the time to decide. 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

Assalamu alaikum, everybody. Welcome to The Ride Home. And you are listening to The Ride Home here on SRFM. And today's 2-hour show is all entitled Rise Again. True stories of people

who had everything, lost everything, and found a way back. Tonight, I want to tell you five true stories, real people, real names you will recognize, and every single one of them has the same shape. It has a rise, it has a fall, and then something remarkable. Young television anchor pulled off the news desk at 23 and told, in effort, that she was wrong for television, who became the most successful broadcaster in television history. Do you want to take a guess? A young man thrown out of the company he built in his parents' garage, who came back years later to save it. Want to take a guess who that was? A world champion boxer who lost everything, every dollar, every title, and returned at 45 years old to shock the world. We also have a tennis player who fell from the number one position in the world all the way down to 141 and climbed every single step back up to that number one position. And then finally, a businesswoman who built an empire, lost it in a single courtroom, and then rebuilt it at an age when most people retire. If you want to take a wild guess who these five people are, give us a call, 012-6484-691. Five falls, five comebacks, and by the end of tonight, I promise you, you'll see the golden thread that connects them all, because it might just be the thread that runs through your life as well. Some great stories coming up. We'd love to hear from you. The alternative number is 012-647-4100. We're also on X at Saudi_Radio, as well as on the application, the Saudi Radio Plus app on iOS and Android. So yeah, let's get into some music. Looking forward to spending some time with you today from 5 and 7. I am Dre AA, and I'm joined by Mr. Radi in the back. Enjoy the music, and we'll catch you after the break, only on SRFM, the heart of KSA.

And welcome back, everybody. So, we are on our way to discuss our Rise Again stories for today. And our first story tonight begins in Baltimore, in the United States, in 1977, with a 23-year-old news anchor being called into her manager's office. She was being taken off the evening news. Goodness gracious, it caught me there. Anyway, she was being moved. She was removed from the anchor desk. The message, in effect, was one of the most spectacularly wrong judgments in the history of broadcasting, that she was not unfit for television. If you haven't guessed yet who I'm talking about, I'm talking about Oprah Winfrey, of all people. Now, rewind for a moment, because to understand the fall, you have to understand the climb. Oprah was born into real poverty in rural Mississippi. Her early years were spent on her grandmother's farm in a house with no luxuries at all. But that grandmother taught her to read before she was three and stood her up in front of the congregation to recite. And everyone who heard the little girl speak said the same thing, that this girl had a gift. Imagine being able to read at three. Makes me feel like a bad father. Anyway, the gift carried her out of poverty like a rocket. A radio job while she was still in secondary school, a television news job at 19, the youngest anchor ever, and the first black woman to anchor the news at her station in Nashville. And then the big leap at 22, co-anchor of the evening news in Baltimore, a major city with her face on billboards. She had finally made it. Imagine, all the way from the rural Mississippi to the billboards of Baltimore. The climb had taken her about 4 years to do that. The fall, however, took only 8 months, because in the studio something wasn't working, at least not by the rules of the television news. News anchors were supposed to be detached, neutral, reading the tragedies of the day with a level of voice, and Oprah couldn't do that. When a story was heartbreaking, her voice broke with it, and she interviewed people who had lost everything. She felt it, and the viewers could see that she felt it too. Management tried to remake her. They criticized her appearance. They even famously wanted her to change her name to something easier. And when none of that worked, they took her off the air. So, she called it what it was. A firing in slow motion. She was kept on contract and shuffled into the least glamorous assignments the station had. Co-hosting a little local morning talk show, in television terms, this

bond with every single guest. She said later she walked off the first show thinking, this is what I was born to do. It feels like breathing. Think about that sentence for a second, right? She found her life's calling inside a punishment. The rest is television history. In 1983, she took over the morning show in Chicago that was dead last in the ratings. And within months, it was number one, beating the biggest talk show in America. It was renamed the Oprah Winfrey Show, went out across the country, and became the highest rated talk show in the history of American television. 25 years. Viewers in more than 100 countries. And Oprah, remembering how it feels when people controlled her fate, did something almost no broadcaster had done. She bought the ownership of her own show, her own studio, her own production company. Nobody would ever take a chair away from her again. She became, along the way, the first black woman billionaire in American history and one of the great philanthropists of her era. You can have one, you can have one, you can have one. Classic Oprah. She built, among other things, a leadership academy for girls from poor families back in my home country, South Africa, and education for children starting exactly where she started. Amazing, by the way. A bit modern controversy here and there, but still a really great gesture that she did, and we appreciate that. So here is the first thread of tonight, and hold on to it. Rejection is an option, not actually more an opinion, if I'll be honest with you, and not a verdict. And sometimes an emotion is a delivery. The qualities that got Oprah Winfrey removed from her news deck, a desk, the empathy, the emotion, the connection, were precisely the qualities that made her the greatest broadcaster of her generation. They didn't fire her talent, they fired her for the wrong seat. And the basement they sent her to turned out to be the door to her real life and her passion and her future. Now, I think it's very important that we kind of just also say, you know, listen, it takes someone brave enough to kind of see that when you fail at one thing, the next opportunity could be the big one for you. And I don't know if a lot of us have the courage to take that. I've got to tell you, the reason why I've kind of gone down this route of giving you these stories is this kind of a bit of cathartic release for me as well. When the time is right, I'll share with you my story. But it does make one really think about it, that if you are taken away from something that you believe in and that you thought you were doing well in, and you get, you know, demoted, let go, whatever it might be, that sometimes that could be the best thing that ever happened to you. It just takes time to learn and see the silver lining. But not, it doesn't always come instantly. But yeah, let's get back to the music. It's myself, Dre, AA, with the incredible Mr. Dadi. Enjoy the music, and I'll catch you after the break. Only on SRFM, the heart of KSA.

Welcome back, everybody, to The Ride Home. Quick touch in with the football over the weekend. Well, not the weekend, what happened last night. An incredible heartbreak for Cristiano Ronaldo as Spain take a 91-minute, kind of like last-minute goal to knock out Portugal from this year's World Cup. It kind of does knock my little theory into disbelief, but it's okay. I feel so bad for the man from right here. You know, he's playing here, like it's a big deal, right? We all kind of feel for Ronaldo. I do think it is, you know, a big moment for him. This was his World Cup in a sense. I think it'll be potentially his final World Cup. But yeah, it is a very, very tough one. Spain winning 1-0 over Portugal last night. Literally 91-minute goal. Some fantastic football, by the way. It could have gone either way. But what a spectacular result for Spain as they go into the quarters with that result. Now, barred with a lot of controversy, I think a lot of controversy going into the next game, it was United States versus Belgium. You had this, and it'll probably go down as the infamous suspension of the suspension of their goal scorer. I don't want to go too deep into it, but I do think that certain individuals need to stay out of sport. I don't think this was a fair display, but again, it didn't make much difference. Belgium crushing the United States 4-1, knocking the next and final host out of the competition. That is all three hosts knocked out, Canada, Mexico, and now United States. Four incredible goals by the Belgians to go through to the next round, making a bit of a statement there as well. Not the results I'm sure that the United States expected, but yeah, it was a hell of a game. So well done to everyone involved with that one. Massive results for then. We're looking into what's happening today. Big game coming at 7 o'clock tonight. You have Argentina taking on Egypt. This is in Atlanta at the Mercedes-Benz Stadium in Georgia, USA. Huge game for our Egyptian residents here and everything. We really are wishing you the best. All my colleagues who are supporting their country tonight, I do hope they do well. I actually am really hoping for this team to do extremely well. It'd be an amazing result for Egypt, and inshallah they do very, very well tonight. As well as at 11 p.m. you've got Switzerland taking on Colombia, and that is in Vancouver, Canada. Big game there as well, so two big matches for then. No football tomorrow for Wednesday, so the next matches that will be coming up will be on Thursday, which will see France take on Morocco. So a big one there, and that's at the Gillette Stadium in Foxborough in Massachusetts, USA. Big football coming up this weekend as well. You've got Spain taking on Belgium on Friday. You've got on Saturday Norway versus England. Massive game there. I've got to tell you, everyone has got to be rooting for Norway right now with Erling Haaland and his performance right now. He is doing absolutely remarkable. We'll have to wait and see what happens with that one. I do think we can expect great things for there. But yeah, I would love to know your thoughts so far on the football. How are you feeling about the football this far? Has it been what you've expected? And I mentioned this before, but this is a massive financial benefit to FIFA right now. This extended competition, 48 teams, 106 matches. It's a far longer World Cup than we're used to, but I'm wondering, is this the format that you enjoy? Do you think it's fair? There's a bit of controversy coming out of Italy over the past few days with their head coach complaining about the amounts of African team qualifiers for the World Cup. Nine African teams, him calling it unfair for European countries. Let's know your thought on that one. Tough conversation to have there as well, but I do think it is one to have. But yeah, let me know your thoughts this far on the football. What are your thoughts? What are you predicting? What do you think for the final? Who do you think is going to make it through to the final? I'm very curious. 012-6484-691. We get back our second story for tonight with regards to rises and fall, or falls and rising again, I suppose. We'll catch you guys after the break, only on SRFM, the heart of KSA.

Welcome back, everybody, and our story before the top of the first hour of the show is all about an incredible guy. I'm a big fan of the next person, but let's get into it. In 1976, at 21 years old, a man by the name of Steve Jobs and his friend Steve Wozniak started building computers in his parents' garage. And this is in California, in the USA. They sold Steve's minivan and Wozniak's calculator to raise the first money for their first build, and they called the company Apple. Within 4 years, that garage project became one of the fastest growing companies in American history. By his mid-20s, Steve Jobs was famous, wealthy, and on the cover of magazines. And in 1984, hey, my birth year, he launched the Macintosh, a computer that changed how ordinary people thought about technology. He was, by any stretch of the imagination, on top of the world. But then, in 1985, at the age of 30, his own company fired him. Now, think about that for a second, right? The board of directors at Apple, the company he founded, the company that literally started in his family's garage, sided with the professional managers against him. And he was brilliant, right? He was also so difficult, demanding, and young. And the other power struggle, he was out. And again, imagine that. You're public, it's public. You're humiliated in front of everybody. The company you started, you're fired from. Now, years later, Jobs described that season of his life in a famous speech to students at Stanford University. He said, and I'm quoting right now, "What had been the focus of my entire adult life was gone, and it was devastating. I was a very public failure. I even thought about running away from the valley." Now imagine if he did. But anyway, that is something quite intense if you think about it. But then he said something remarkable as well. He continued to say, "I didn't see it then, but it turned out that getting fired from Apple was the best thing that could ever have happened to me. The heaviness of being successful was replaced by lightness of being a beginner again." The lightness of being a beginner again. Just think about that for a second, right? What did the beginner do? Two things. He started a new computer company called Next. Modest success, big ideas. He bought a tiny money-losing graphics studio from the director, George Lucas, a studio almost nobody had ever heard of. Ever heard of something called Pixar? Imagine. Gosh, this guy touches anything and it's gold, the Midas touch, right? For 10 years, Jobs poured money into Pixar while it burned through cash. Year after year, losses. People thought it was a rich man's hobby, an expensive way to stay busy after a humiliation. There were moments he came close to selling Pixar. And then in 1995, Pixar released the world's first fully animated feature film, Toy Story. Rest is history, right? It became the biggest film of the year, and Pixar became one of the most beloved studios on the planet. The failure's side project was suddenly worth more than most film studios in Hollywood. Anyone seen the new Toy Story? I hear it's really good. Notice something here, though. Nothing about Steve Jobs' talent changed in those 10 years. What changed was the story people told about him. The stories flip fast when you keep working. The world calls you a failure right up until the moment it calls you a visionary. And often it's the same work all along. True, I can only imagine how much, you know, courage he had to have to be able to go through that. And here's where the story bends back on itself. Like all the best stories do, in 1996, Apple without Jobs was in a deep, deep slump. Losing money, losing direction, reportedly just months from collapse. And desperate for new tech, Apple made a stunning decision. It bought Next, Steve's company, and the exile was invited back home again. The prodigal son has returned, and within a year, he was running Apple again, 11 years after being thrown out with the bathwater. You know, the rest, it's because it's probably in your pocket right now. Everyone has some sort of Apple product right now. And yeah, man, listen, it is incredible. In 2007, they launched the iPhone. The fired founder turned the company that rejected him into the most valuable company in the world. In that same Stanford speech, Jobs gave the students an image I think often about. And here and he said, "You cannot connect the dots of your life looking forward. You can only connect them looking backwards." Wow. Let me say that again. You cannot connect the dots of your life looking forward. You can only connect them when looking backwards. Oh,
In 1985, being fired was just a dot, a painful, meaningless dot. It was only years later, looking back, that that line became visible. No firing, no Pixar, no Next, no return to Apple, no return, no iPhone. The worst day of this incredible guy's professional life turned out to be a hinge that the whole story would turn on, right? Like, just imagine, like, obviously we can't really guess what would have happened if he stayed, but that's a big one, right? Now, here's the lesson for tonight. It's not about becoming a billionaire or starting your own tech company. The lesson is that one sentence, the heaviness of success was replaced by the lightness of being a beginner. Sometimes losing your position gives you back something you traded away without even noticing. It could be your freedom, your curiosity, your beginner's heart. Jobs didn't come back in spite of being fired. He came back because of what being fired set free. Still, I think it's a big one to take, and I honestly got to tell you, that is, for me personally, for any of you who have been going through maybe a situation at work, something in your life where you felt like you've been demoted, dropped, let go, at a point where you thought you were giving your best, that is a very powerful statement. The heaviness of success, I hope, will be replaced with the lightness of being a beginner again. I'll leave that with you. Let's get back to the music, and I'll catch you after the break, only on SRFM, the Hearts of KSA.

I was watching highlights of the USA versus Brazil female football match that happened about 3 weeks ago. If you want to watch something chaotic, go and check it out. Like 11 yellow cards, two red cards on field. Almost an entire coaching staff given red cards. Crazy game. Go check it out. Some great football, but it will be remembered for just absolute chaos at the end of the game. Still looking at it right now. Mental football. But I mean, so many yellow cards, so much red cards as well. My goodness gracious. But back into our stories for the Rise Again topic today. And it's got to do with a really good boxer. Now, George Foreman, there's actually a show of his right now on, I think, Netflix, where they've got his life story. But go check it out if you haven't. He grew up with almost nothing in one of the toughest neighborhoods in Houston, Texas. As a teenager, he was headed nowhere good until a job training program and a pair of boxing gloves gave him direction. It's a very cool show, by the way. Go take a look. And what a direction it was. In the early 1970s, George Foreman was the most feared man in boxing. He had Olympic gold medals at 19. He was heavyweight champion, 40 fights, 40 wins. When he hit the heavy bag, trainers said it sounded like a car crash. And in 1973, he took the world title by knocking out the great Joe Frazier six times in less than two rounds. Six knockdowns in that match. Nobody wanted to get in the ring with George Foreman, and by all accounts, the young champion was not a pleasant man either. He was angry, suspicious, surrounded by people, but alone. He scowled at reporters and at fans, at the world. Remember that, because the transformation in the story is just about craziness. Like, and it's interesting, like, if you watch the show, it shows that this young guy clearly had some deep demons that he was fighting. Then in 1974, in Kinshasa, the famous Rumble in the Jungle fight where he took on Muhammad Ali. Foreman was young, unbeaten, and the overwhelming favorite. And Ali did something that nobody expected. He leaned on the ropes, absorbed everything that Foreman could throw at him, round after round, and let the champion exhaust himself. In the eighth round, Ali knocked George Foreman out. The invincible man finally lost. And George didn't handle it very well. He had excuses for years. The loss literally destroyed him. And in 1977, after another defeat, he had a profound spiritual experience in his dressing room, a moment that shook him to his core, and he walked away from boxing entirely. He became a preacher in Houston, Texas. He opened a youth center for kids in his neighborhood where he grew up. And in 10 years, George Foreman did not throw a single punch. He was at peace, but the money slowly ran out. And by 1987, the youth center was in danger of closing, and Foreman was, by his own account, broke. So at 38 years old, overweight, a decade out of the ring, George Foreman announced he was coming back to professional boxing. And everybody laughed at him. The newspapers ran jokes about his waistline. Commentators called it sad, a nostalgia act at best. No one thought he could do it. But here's what the comeback revealed. A new George laughed at all of them. When reporters joked about his appetite, he joked right back. He turned every insult into an invitation. The scowling champion of the 70s had become the warmest man in sport. And behind the jokes was a purpose that jokers didn't see. Every fight purse went to keeping the youth center open. He wasn't boxing for glory. He wasn't boxing to be the best again. He was boxing for the kids in his old neighborhood. George just smiled. This new George smiled all the time, and that was the big difference. And he also had to fight. Small arenas at first against opponents nobody had even heard of, then bigger ones. He kept winning. And in 1991, at 42 years old, he challenged the champion Evander Holyfield and lost on points. He went the full 12 rounds with a man 16 years younger, and the jokes about him stopped that night. The world realized the old man was serious. And then, a big moment. On the 5th of November, 1994, at the age of 45, George Foreman stepped into the ring against the world heavyweight champion, Michael Moore, a man 19 years younger, in his prime,
unbeaten. And to honor this entire journey, George wore the exact same red trunks that he had worn against Ali in Kinshasa 20 years earlier. For nine rounds, the young champion outboxed him utterly. Foreman was behind on every single scorecard. And then, in the 10th round, George Foreman threw one short right hand and Michael went down and did not get up. At 45 years old, George Foreman became the oldest heavyweight champion in history. 20 years and 1 week after losing his crown, he took it back again. And the story doesn't even end there. The cheerful new George lent his name to a small kitchen appliance. And I guarantee you, everybody had one of these at one point. Who remembers the George Foreman grill? I had one, I'm sure you did, which sold over 100 million units and even earned him far more than boxing ever could. The angriest man in sport had become one of the most beloved and the most successful. You got to tell that is an incredible story, right? Like, it's an amazing turn of fate, and just to see a guy like that go from rock bottom to then on top of the world is such a great story, and it gives us all hope. I'm 42. I'm not a boxer, but it does give me hope that there's still a lot of fight left in me as well. So if you are like him in your 40s at this point, thinking, oh my goodness, the best is behind me, the best is yet to come, gentlemen. And ladies, of course. So here's tonight's third thread that's kind of getting us on the track right now. It's never too late, and the comeback is faster when you make peace with the fall. For years, the loss against Ali poisoned George. It literally wrecked him. And only when he accepted it, even embraced it, wearing those same trunks, did the title come back to him 20 years late and at the right time. So clearly, don't hold on to grudges, folks. Don't hold on to the bad things. Don't hold on to the people that made you fall. Instead, let it fuel you. Not anger you, not make you resentful, not make you angry. Let it fuel you to be better. Turn that frown upside down and turn your misfortune into your fortune of the future. And I think it's an important thing. A lot of us hold on to our failures and our falls for far too long, and they become our poison. A poison arrow that we just do not want to remove. The sooner you let go of that, and the sooner you realize that it can be the start of something great for you, you'll be surprised what doors will open for you in the future. Let's get back to the music. We'll catch you after the break, only on SRFM, the heart of KSA.

0: You know what time it is. It's SRFM time. Turn it up, let's go. Sit back, relax, and let the sound take over.
1: This is more than music.

And welcome back, everybody. On the back of that Huntrix song, Golden, this is someone who shares my name. In the 1990s, Andre Agassi was the most famous tennis player on earth. The hair, the neon outfits, the fastest hands the sport had ever seen. He was an advertisement on billboards, on magazine covers, and he won Wimbledon in 1992. Fittingly, as an unseeded outsider, nobody had expected. And in 1995, he was ranked number one in the world. Ten like his comes along maybe once in a generation. But here's the thing about Agassi. He had admitted this himself. He was unusually honest. He had never chosen tennis. His father had chosen it for him, drilling him from childhood with a ball machine he called the Dragon. Agassi was brilliant at the game, and quietly he resented it. And when you carry something that heavy inside, sooner or later, it's gonna show. In 1997, it unfortunately did. His wrist gave him trouble, his motivation collapsed, his personal life was in turmoil, and he stopped caring. He was actually married to, her name will come to me eventually, but I'll kind of just it left me there for a second. I had it on top of my tongue, but then I lost it. And unfortunately, all these things meant that he literally dropped from number one in the world to 141st. Now, the headlines were merciless. The player who had been the face of the sport was now being sold like... He was like the face of Gillette shaving gel at one point, right? And people were just like, this guy's career was over. Number 41 doesn't get invited to big tournaments, right? And from that, he had to really change his entire approach, dropping all the way to the Challenger Tour. This is small events, small crowds. And this is people literally fighting for a few hundred dollars. And this was where Agassi did the thing that makes him tonight's story. He didn't retire on his money and fame. He signed up for the Challenger Tour and started working himself up. Now picture this, one of the most recognizable athletes on the planet, a man who had stadiums full of people watching him, now playing in small clubs around the

country to try to win a little bit of money. And like, this is a big thing, right? Young players were stunned to find themselves across the net from Andre Agassi. Some asked his autograph after beating him, like after playing warm-ups with this guy, right? Imagine the story. Now, his coach at the time, Brad Gilbert, said the challenges weren't a punishment. They were a test that Agassi set for himself and something he had to go through at this point of his career. And Agassi later said something that stays with people. For the first time in his life, tennis was his choice. Nobody sent him to challenges. His father didn't send him. The dragon didn't send him. He chose the bottom rung for himself. And that changed the whole way he looked at the game again. Rung after rung, he climbed. And in 1998, he made the biggest one-season leap into the top 10 the sport had ever seen. And in 1999, came the crown, the final of the French Open in Paris, the one great title he had never won on clay surface that had frustrated him for his whole career. And Agassi lost in the first two sets. One more fall right there inside the comeback. He's to two sets from watching the fairy tale collapse, and then he won the next three. Normally in tennis, you've got to win at least three, and if you lose the first two, you've got to win the next three to actually win. Normally it's five sets for a match. The victory made him one of the only five men in history at the time to win all four Grand Slam titles. Weeks later, he was world number one again, and years later, at 33, he became the oldest number one the ranking had ever seen. And when he finally retired at the US Open in 2006, to one of the longest standing ovations in sport has ever given anyone, Agassi poured his fortune and his energy into education. He built a college preparatory academy in one of the poorest neighborhoods in his hometown, Las Vegas, a school that has sent hundreds of children to university. Now think about the symmetry of that. The boy who was never given the choice about what his own education was spent on, spent his own fortune to give other people a choice that they could finally make for themselves. Now, this is our fourth thread for today, and it might be the deepest one that we're going to go through tonight, and that is the way back up begins at the bottom, and it has to be done willingly. Agassi's genius didn't save him. His humility did. He accepted the small courts. He went through all the qualifiers. He worked his way up from the bottom. And the game that he resented his entire life finally became his own. And it took him falling from grace and having to work up again to finally see that. Now, a lot of us won't be able to do the same thing, have the ability to kind of swallow our pride and do that. But yeah, that happens. When we get back, we'll share our final story, and that is of Martha Stewart, and we'll sum it up at the top of the hour, so stay tuned for that. Enjoy the music, and I'll catch you in a bit.

And welcome back, everybody, to The Ride Home. Quick one for us regarding Martha Stewart. She was a massive staple in America. She was known for her, you know, cooking, hosting, gardening, craftsmanship. And yeah, she was worth millions. And then unfortunately, everything came crashing down in 2004, where she went to a courtroom and the case grew out of a stock sale. And it was just a massive drama for her. And she literally, everything was lost. And she served she served 5 months of her sentence quietly. And it was quite intense. And she was basically in house arrest. She couldn't go anywhere, right? And it was really tough. And then what happened was that she had to kind of rebuild herself. And, you know, it was a tough one for the poor lady. Now, something very unexpected happened along the way. The fall had made her human. The woman once seen as impossibly perfect, even a little intimidating, was now someone who had been knocked down in front of the entire world and had to get back up without complaint and without a bitterness. Audiences didn't just get her back. They liked her more than ever before when she kind of got through all of her drama, right? And this went all the way into her 80s, and she remains one of the most successful and remarkable and most beloved businesswomen in America. Yeah, it's very interesting. Now, the kind of thing about it is I didn't go into as much detail as I did with the others because we're kind of running out of time. I don't want to kind of lose the summary of tonight's show. But her thread is a very interesting one. It's about being able to handle the fall with dignity, and this can really help you on the way back up again. She didn't undo the verdict that sat over her head and the cloud that hung over her head. The only thing she could control was how she carried it and how she used that to make a comeback from her scandal. And I think this is one thing for a lot of people that can be very tough, is if you fall from grace and it's based on something scandalous, a lot of people struggle to kind of make their way out of that because it becomes something that hangs over them forever. And this is the tough one, is that you've got to handle it with dignity. And that can be tough, especially when your name is run through the ground. But if she can do it, I think most of us can do it. When we get back from tonight, from the break, I'll summarize everything and get it back to you. With regards to tomorrow's show, stay tuned. We're going to go through some really interesting football stories tomorrow as we are still in the World Cup. Stay in. Some really interesting stories that will kind of blow your mind. One of them is going to be the most violent football match that was ever played. And this is something you need to listen to. 19 bookings. And the first ever red card given during a penalty shootout. Stay tuned for that one tomorrow. It's going to be a banger. So stay tuned for that one tomorrow from 5 until 7. Let's get back to the music and I'll catch you guys after the break.

Welcome back, everybody, for the final time for tonight. And yeah, man, we're going to kind of get through a little bit of what was the thread for tonight's show. Now, we kind of looked at the following five stories, right? True stories. Let's kind of put them side by side. We had Oprah Winfrey, who was one of the youngest anchors of a station ever, and then removed from the desk because they thought she wasn't right for television. We had Steve Jobs, who was fired from the company he built from his own family's garage. We had George Foreman, who was beaten and broken, and then years later came back to show that redemption was possible. We had Andre Agassi, who went from number one in the world all the way down to 141st and then back up again, finally playing the game that he could finally own on his own. And then we had Martha Stewart, who went from billionaire to prison sentence at 63 years old. Different people, different falls. But if you look closely, there's a very interesting golden thread that runs through all five of these stories. And it's this: not one of these people was finished by the time they fell. They had to kind of really be formed by it. And that's very important, right? Each and every single one of these cases, the thing they became could not have existed without the fall from grace. The fall wasn't the interruption of their story. The fall was the ingredient they needed to truly manifest the best of themselves. And notice what the comebacks were made of, right? Not of luck, not of connections. The same few humble materials that every one of us has, and that's time. Patience, this takes years of it, 20 years for George Foreman's case, humility, the willingness to start at the bottom rung again, Andre Agassi, Steve Jobs, both of them had to be in that, and work, quiet, unglamorous, day-by-day work, far from the cameras. And the most important one that I think all five of these people had to have was dignity. That was carrying the setback without bitterness, without blame, and making the world pay. Without the world paying for it. So they didn't become resentful or angry. They let it fuel them in a positive way. So patience, humility, work, and dignity. There's nothing in that list that requires any talent. Nothing that requires wealth. And nothing that isn't available to any single one of you listening tonight. So notice that one thing, right? That none of these five knew during the fall that the comeback was coming. And that's a big one, right? That's the part we forget when we tell these stories backwards. Oprah, on the day they took the anchor away from her, had no idea that she was a moment away from becoming the biggest thing on television, right? No one knew when George got knocked out by Ali that he was going to come back years later, 20 years and a week later, to regain his title, or that he was going to open up the center. Andre Agassi didn't know he was going to become number one again. None of these people knew that it was coming, but they still kept on working hard every single day. You know, people will always

celebrate the wins, but no one will ever celebrate the hard work coming back, right? So maybe tonight, before you go to sleep, try this small little exercise, right? Look back at your own story and find one moment, if just one, that felt pure loss at the time, but now when you look back on it, it pointed you in the right direction. God, I can tell you tons from my life, but connecting the dots backwards is so important. And as Jobs put it, it is the, and I kind of want to go back to that, it is the heaviness of loss that is replaced with the lightness of being a beginner. I love that, and that'll stick with me for a long time. So here's my wish for you tonight, right? May your setbacks be ingredients. May your closed doors point you down better corridors. And wherever life knocks you down, may you rise again. From us here at The Ride Home, we hope you had a great time with us. We sure did. From 5 until 7 every single day here on The Ride, on SRFM, the Heart of KSA, between myself and Asiel. We love spending time with you. 7 days a week, we want to be there with you on your ride home. From myself, Dre AA, and the ever-talented Mr. Dardy in the back, we hope you guys had a great time. We'll catch you guys soon, only on SRFM, the Heart of KSA. Goodbye, everybody.

0: everybody. How's y'all doing? This is me, Hadidi, behind the mic, Bandarasir behind the controls, and you are listening to All Things Considered.
1: I don't know where my baby is, but I'll find him somewhere, somehow. I've gotta let him know how much I care. I'll never give up looking for my baby.

Okay, welcome. Welcome. Today we're going to talk about, okay, it's book radio today. Today we're going to talk about The Courage to be Disliked, a single book that can change your life by Ishiro Kishimi and Fumitake Koga. Probably butchered their names, I'm sorry. But the thing is, 10 million copy bestseller. It's everywhere. It's in bookshops. It's everything. Everybody's talking about it. Remember we talked about Let It Go? Was it called that, Let It Go? The last book we were talking about? Well, this is like the next, not the next one, not from the same categories, but it's another self-help book that is supposed to fix your life. Now look, first of all, I'll give it to you from the very beginning. The title kind of caught my eye. I'm like, okay, The Courage to be Disliked. Why? Because we live in a world that we hate admitting it. We hate admitting it. But between me and you, we love people liking us. I told you, you can have 100 people that like you and there's only one person that doesn't, and you just kind of, you fixated on that person. Why? Why don't you like me? So just imagine this. Imagine waking up, okay? You wake up tomorrow and you realize that not everybody likes you. Okay, let's just set the scene. Just let's set the scene so then we can get into the book. Okay, and for the first time, now wait a minute, you woke up, you opened your eyes, khalas, you got this flash alert, you know how you go to your phone, see what's up, what's new, khalas, you got a flash alert, listen, good morning, but I've got some bad news for you, nobody really likes you, khalas, why, khalas, that's it, just nobody likes you, and for the first time, you just don't care. Who cares? But look, we wish we were like that. In the beginning, we'd probably get like anxiety a little, but why? We'd question it. I know, look, this sounds impossible. It sounds impossible. It even sounds impossible for me. But yet, one of the world's most talked about self-help book argues that the moment you stop chasing approval is the moment you become free. And that's what this book is going to teach us. Okay, that's interesting, isn't it? Yeah, stay tuned, y'all. Be right back.

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1: Yes, you are.
0: Oh, okay. Ladies and gentlemen, boys and girls, this is Sadia Radio, and you're tuning. No, wait, one more time. You're tuning. No, one more time. 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
1: Nice.
0: We got him and him on the trend. Talking about what's next.
1: What's next?
0: What's next?
1: What's next?
0: What's next? One more time. 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

Welcome back, y'all. Okay, so today we're talking about the book The Courage to Be Disliked, a single book that can change your life, and 10 million copy bestseller. Hello. Now, listen, I'll tell you if you should read it or not, okay? Because this book is for people who spend too much time worrying about what other people think. If that's not your case, if you really don't care, and you have a system going and you know how to deal with it, then this book is not for you. But if you are from the

the kinds of people that you just, you need people's attention. You know, you replay conversations in your head for hours afterward. You feel hurt when someone ignores you or acts cold towards you. You struggle with criticism. You're a people pleaser. You find yourself constantly comparing your life to others. You have trouble saying no. You feel guilty when you put yourself first. You seek validation from friends, family, coworkers, or social media. You feel disappointed when others don't appreciate what you've done for them. Or you want more confidence and peace of mind. Then this is the book for you. And don't tell me none of these. Don't kind of go back to how we feel sometimes. How many times do we actually feel disappointed about how others react to something? You've done so good for, you've done good for them, and you've given them all your life for years and years, and that one time you ask for something back, you get a no. Don't tell me we were never disappointed. So now, especially now, this is what they're telling us about the people who should read this book. If you're going through a friendship breakup or any kind of breakup, if you've got some family drama which is draining you, if you're stuck trying to make someone understand your side, if you're tired of trying to keep everyone happy, or you're at the stage in life where you want to focus on yourself instead of pleasing everyone around you, this is the book for you. Now, the people that won't like this book, if you're the type of person that wants a practical step-by-step self-improvement advice like Atomic Habits, like, you know, you buy the book, 1, 2, 3, ABC, khala, straightforward. That's the book for you. Because this kind of book, how is it written? It's a philosopher and a student. So the philosopher is of course, discussing things, and the student is asking him questions. Now, the questions that the student asks is exactly what would come in your mind while the professor is actually elaborating on the things that he's talking about. So it's kind of like, I don't know, it's kind of like a lecture. A bit boring. Look, but it's not that boring, though, Yanni. You have to, it's not an easy read. Let me put it that way. It's not an easy read. You have to really focus. And I told you, like Atomic Habits, it's more easygoing. 1, 2, 3. We like books like 1, 2, 3. It's easy to follow. But this one, nah. And for example, if you prefer psychology backed by lots of scientific studies, you won't get that. Okay, in that case, it won't bore you. And you dislike philosophical discussions. This is it. If you dislike philosophical discussions, I told you, it's just like you're in a classroom with a philosopher in front of you. If you're the type of person who likes to listen to philosophy, then this will be the book for you. Now, one more thing. You want quick tips rather than ideas that challenge your beliefs? You won't like this book. It's not a quick tip kind of book. But still, it's a good one to read. Okay? Stay tuned, y'all. We'll be right back.

Okay, welcome back, y'all. Listening to All Things Considered, and we're talking about the bestseller, The Courage to be Disliked, the single book that can change your life. Can it really change your life? Did you ever read a book that can totally 100% change your life? Come on. It's just a bit of an overstatement. It can add to how you think. It can kind of fix a couple screws loose on your brain. But change your life? It's not really. Maybe. Okay, wait a minute. Maybe in their case, they're saying, you know, some people are just consumed by the need for people to love them or like them. And this kind of just kind of puts you on the straight path and ways of thinking. Okay. So here's a question. And it's actually a question from the book. And this is one of the most things. It's like, it does keep you thinking. It makes you think. The question is, would you rather be yourself and have some people dislike you, or spend your life pretending and be liked by everyone? Nah, be myself and have some people, because they said some people. So if people don't like me for me, and they don't like my sense of humor, they don't like the way I am, it all goes back to you, like.

me a mean comment. Okay. And I looked at the person. I'm like, well, I like me. What did the person say? I can't remember what the person said. But it was like, you know that joke, not a joke? Yeah, there are lots of people that say things like that to you. And 100%, they kind of like, look, it's a hurtful comment. So I'm like, I like me. I'm like, yeah, okay, fine, John Candy. I'm like, yeah, call me John Candy if you... Because remember, this quote was from Planes, Trains, and Automobiles when Steve Martin was telling the guy, nobody likes you, blah, blah, blah. And he's like, I like me. So that sentence, that quote kind of stuck with me. I'm like, it's true. I like me. I like my sense of humor. I like how I'm nice sometimes. I like how I change. I like how I'm becoming more assertive now, putting myself just a tiny little bit first from a long time. I like me. So the question is, how much of our lives are actually our own choices? And how much is simply us trying to avoid disappointing other people? Ask yourself that. Ask. Now, based on things, this is another question. Okay, and almost everyone can relate to this, whether you're 18 or 80. Based on things you've talked about before, okay, like for example, this negative comment that I just told you about. Feeling hurt when people suddenly act differently towards you. Okay, and wanting more peace of mind. You're almost exactly the type of reader this book was written for. Because look, the disappointment that some people today they like you, tomorrow they don't. Okay? You start questioning yourself, what happened? Did I say something? What's wrong? So we're going to have to, you guys, we're going to hold each other's hand and we're going to actually take this courage to be disliked. Just seriously for a second. Let's just see what the author has to give. I'll be right back.

Welcome back, y'all. You guys remember, you guys know these songs? Double Dutch Bus? 100%, nobody knows this song. This is like total old school. We're talking about ancient school. Mind you, oh my goodness, the other day on TikTok, there was a video and they're like old school music. What comes to my mind? Like songs like that. Nah, old school music was like the early 2000s or late 1990s. Now listen to this. Hold on. Yeah, okay, see? See, this is something not a lot of people would understand. Anyways, we're talking about the courage to be disliked. Now, listen. The question still is, it's still there. Why do humans desperately need to be liked? And why does rejection hurt so badly? And there are types of people that think once they feel that they're about to be rejected, they reject first, so they just don't have to fall into that pain or that painful experience of being rejected, because they probably felt it once upon a time or saw somebody go through it and they're like, nah, that ain't gonna happen to me. So anyways, why? Why do we care so much about being liked? Now, what the book tells us is because human beings were never designed to live alone. Thousands of years ago, being rejected by your tribe wasn't just emotionally painful, it could be dangerous. If the group didn't accept you, you were on your own. So our brains developed an alarm system. And even today, when someone ignores us, excludes us, or treats us like we don't matter, the alarm goes off. And that's why being disliked can feel so personal. So just think about it. A relative suddenly becomes cold towards you. A friend stops calling. A coworker leaves you out. They all go out except you. Someone you admire acts as if you're invisible. You could tell yourself, I don't care. Okay, but deep down, most of us do care at least a little. And this book argues that much of our suffering comes from trying to manage other people's opinions. We spend an incredible amount of energy asking questions we can never truly answer. Like, for example, why didn't they reply? Are they upset with me? Did I say something wrong? Do they still like me? What happened? You know, what are they saying about me? You know, you start questioning your own character. And the truth is, we often become detectives in mysteries that don't even belong to us. Who cares? Maybe they're having an off day. Okay, maybe they're not having an off day. Maybe they just don't like you. Maybe they just don't like you. Point. See, I don't know. Stay tuned. Let's see. I need more analysis on this. I'll be right back.

You guys, Sade, Chaka Khan, are you reminiscing or not? Probably like, Hala, we weren't born yet. Okay, halas, fair enough. Now listen, let's go back to the book, The Courage to be Disliked, okay? The book is based on the psychology of Alfred Adler and is written as a conversation between a philosopher and a young man, as I told you. And the central message is surprisingly simple. You can be happy right now if you stop living for other people's approval. You can like a whole book, a whole show for that. It's something we already know. I know we already know it. But how do we implement it? The book challenges many beliefs we hold about ourselves, our past, and our relationships. Okay? The first thing that the book tells you, your past does not control your future. A lot of people say, I was traumatized as a child. My childhood, this, that, blah, blah, blah, childhood. Oh, khalas, that means 100%. If you had that kind of childhood, your future is going to be the same. It's going to be bleak. It doesn't. That's what the book is challenging. One of the most controversial ideas in the book is that we are not prisoners of the past. The authors argue that while bad experiences affect us, they do not have to define us forever. For example, two people can grow through the exact same hardship. One becomes bitter and one becomes stronger. True or not? One person can learn from a bad experience and another person can actually do the same mistake over and over and over again. The event is the same. The meaning they give is different. So what's the takeaway? Stop asking, why did this happen to me? And start asking, what do I want to do from here? How can I fix it? How can I not fall or do the same mistake again? Okay, that makes sense, doesn't it? Okay, number two, the desire to be liked makes us miserable. That's what the book is saying. Most people spend their lives seeking approval. They want everyone to like them, agree with them, praise them, and understand them. And the book says, this is impossible. I'm sorry, this is impossible. No matter how kind, talented, successful you are, someone will dislike you. Someone will say, what you're saying is mumbo jumbo. So what's the takeaway? Being disliked is not proof that you're doing something wrong. Sometimes it's proof that you're living according to your own values. For example, I think this book makes sense. Somebody else could say, no, it doesn't make sense. It doesn't make sense at all. What you're talking about is just not. Nah, it's not doable. We need to live in a world where people like us and we have to put people's, people in front of us, before us, whatever. They can have different beliefs, different values. One more. All problems are relationship problems. And the book makes a bold claim. Okay? Most unhappiness comes from comparing ourselves to others. Comparing your looks. Look, the word comparing, be it whatever it is, from looks to salary to success to marriage to followers to lifestyle to anything, you start the comparing game, believe me, it's a road to nowhere. Stay tuned, y'all.

Khan. Shaka Khan, let me rock it, let me rock Shaka Khan. Let me rock it, that's all I wanna do. Shaka Khan, let me rock Shaka Khan. Let me rock it, let me feel for you. Shaka Khan, what you tell me, what you wanna do? Do you feel for me the way I feel for you? Shaka Khan, let me tell you what I wanna do. I wanna love you, wanna hug you, wanna squeeze you too. And let me take it in my arm, let me feel you with my charm, Shaka. Cause you know that I'm the one that keep you warm, Shaka. I make it more than just a physical dream. I wanna rock you, Shaka, baby, cause you make me wanna scream. Let me rock it, rock it.

Okay, welcome back, y'all. Listen, we're going to give the takeaway. This is, should you read it or should you not? So I told you the key takeaways from the book is they make sense. Your past doesn't control your future. The desire to be liked makes us miserable. All problems are relationship problems, using the word comparison. The courage to be ordinary. Look, we all want to be special. We all want to stand out. We all want to be admired. Mm-hmm. You buy something, you're like, yeah, people are going to admire me for that. Yeah, man. See? Yeah, okay. The next one is freedom has a price. And here's the biggest lesson. If I had to summarize the entire book in one sentence, just one sentence, it would be, your happiness begins where your obsession with other people's opinions ends. Not because other people's opinions don't matter at all, but because they cannot be the steering wheel of your life. Hey, look, it's not an open any. We knew this, didn't we? We knew this. And we know this. But still, what I always say about these self-help books, it's good sometimes to be reminded. Because sometimes we fall in the trap. And you start feeling anxiety and you feel sad sometimes. And you just kind of don't know why. And it's like books like that. It's good. It keeps your mind thinking. I don't know. I like these though. I don't know about you guys, but I do like these self-help books. And just one more, just really quickly. Perhaps the goal isn't to make everyone like us. Perhaps the goal is to become the kind of person who can remain kind, respectful, and true to themselves, even when not everyone does. Because the courage to be disliked is really the courage to be yourself. Ooh. And the final idea is why the book resonates with so many people. It doesn't promise you'll be loved by everyone. It promises you'll be free even when you're not. Because there are other books that say, you know, how to be liked by everyone, how to have 1,000 friends. This one is, nah. How to have the courage to be disliked and not really care. I like me, as John Candy says. Always remember that, you guys. Always remember that quote. Somebody says anything to you. Somebody doesn't like whatever. What do you say? I like me. And with that, we come to the end of our show for today. This was me, Hadidiri, behind the mic. Bandera Siri behind the controls. And I am out of here. Adios, y'all. See you guys tomorrow.

Hello, ladies and gentlemen, and welcome to a new episode of Saudi Arabia's Urban Development Program, and you're tuned in to SRFM. You guys may have heard Al Wajh Airport, the gateway that's unlocking a whole region. I want to talk today about something that rarely grabs the headlines, but that might be one of the most important developments along our Red Sea coast. The newly opened Al Wajh International Airport. This is in Tabuk region of the northwestern Saudi Arabia. I think you'll see why an airport, of all things, can be the key that unlocks an entire region's future. Al Wajh International Airport had a massive, comprehensive modernization program completed and led by the Red Sea Global, the public investment fund-owned developer. Commercial flights resumed and for now served by our national carrier, my favorite, Saudia. Let me start with the transformation in scale, because really, it is striking. Before this work, Al Wajh was relatively small, little-known airport, able to handle around 100,000 passengers a year, give or take. After the modernization, its capacity has jumped to 500,000 passengers a year, give or take. And it's not just about the headcount, y'all. The upgraded airport can now receive larger modern commercial aircrafts, especially the big fancy A320s and the Boeing 737 families. The workhorse jets airlines, they use those for serious passenger routes. The new terminal has four gates and can process up to 330 arriving and departing passengers per hour at peak times. It includes lounges, retail outlets, banking services, car rentals, and parking. There's even a charming detail, guys, that signals the ambition. The airport supports not just planes, but seaplanes and helicopter operations. Just picture flying in and then transferring by seaplane out across the bays. That is premium. You can build the most beautiful destination on Earth, and along this coast, the kingdom is doing exactly that. But if people cannot exactly get there, that is the gap which has been bridged. A destination is only as accessible as its gateway. So the airport is a front door to the region, and that's exactly what's happening here. Al Wajh is becoming the front door to the entire northwestern coast. And that coast, in particular, holds

some genuinely extraordinary things. This is the region of the Red Sea destination and of Amala and the new wellness destination. In fact, the connection is direct and clear. Al-Wajh is expected to cater specifically for visitors traveling to Amala, which sits about 45 minutes away by road. So this airport is not a standalone project too, it's the connective road that makes the region's whole tourism vision function. Now, here's the point I find especially telling you. For Red Sea Global, this airport represents something new. Up to now, the company has been known for building luxury tourism destinations, resorts and islands and hospitality, and which is, in their own words, the first infrastructure development they've completed outside their tourism portfolio. This is a huge shift, the recognition that you don't just build the attractions, no, you build the entire ecosystem around it. The airports, the roads, connectivity, the public services, that's the full picture. The upgrade lets the airport handle larger aircrafts and higher passenger volumes, with work ongoing alongside airline partners and regulators to develop future routes. A modern international airport on your doorstep really changes the life for the people of Tabuk region in concrete ways. It means better connectivity for the residents traveling to Riyadh or Jeddah. It means jobs. An airport like this doesn't just serve people passing through. It lifts the entire community around it. It makes a big difference. To put the big picture in the frame here of Vision 2030, one of the central goals of the kingdom's transformation is to become a leading global tourism destination. This means we're welcoming many millions of visitors a year and diversifying the economy away from traditional oil. And the goal needed infrastructure, airports, roads, utilities, that is the backbone that makes everything else work together. Projects like Al-Wajh redevelopment, that is one of the backbones. There's also a strategic elegance to this particular airport's role. You need to hear me out, yo. It's being positioned not as a giant mass transit hub, but as a refined modern gateway. And it's suited to the high-value experience-led tourism in the region that's being built around.

Now let's consider the symbolism of reviving this airport. Al-Wajh is an old coastal town, long known to the people of the Northwest. But for years, its airport was a minor facility most travelers would never use. Now it's reborn, a polished international gateway. This is massive. On the surface, a lot of people would read it as an airport reopened, but look closer. And it's the story of how a region opens up to a world. The front door to a stretch of coastlines filled with natural beauty and the ambitious new destinations.

This is the connective tissue linking the resorts to the travelers who want to reach them. Amala is just 45 minutes away. And this is a new kind of project for its developer. A public infrastructure, not just luxury hospitality, and a genuine benefit to the people of the Tabuk region, its jobs, connectivity, and lots of opportunities and experiences to be made.

Ladies and gentlemen, with that, we have reached the end of today's episode of Saudi Arabia's Urban Development Program. Thank you all for tuning in, and I truly hope you guys enjoyed. We'll catch you guys on the next one. Until then, bye-bye for now.

Ladies and gentlemen, welcome to a new episode of In the Loop, and you are tuned in to your favorite radio station, SRFM. Ladies and gentlemen, I'm sat here in the studio. My name is Athman Dahlawi, and in front of me is our incredible and fantastic and the majestic man himself, our sound engineer, Abdullah Ghatani, behind the controls, supporting us as always and making everything possible. Ladies and gentlemen, the first thing that comes to mind for all of the boys out there, we need to talk about something very important. This is a game that you've probably played back in 2012. If you had the luxury, if you've had the pleasure of playing this game back then and fell in love with it as deeply as I did, many of my friends have also played this game, and we are to this day still fantasizing about the possibility of a sequel, a remaster, but it's finally here, ladies and gentlemen. The official news of Assassin's Creed Black Flag resynced, getting a full remake. I might be a little late to the show to talk about this, but I thought it is just as important, equally, I'm better late than never, to raise awareness, because not a lot of people know this. For true fans, you could hear them if you're driving in the car right now, the car next to you might be tuned into us. If you see them dancing in the car, you know why. Assassin's Creed Black Flag, ladies and gentlemen, is one of the... Wow. I have no words. I've actually prepared this mentally to talk about this on the radio, yet I have no words to speak for the gorgeous experience I've had playing this game. This is me speaking in an unbiased level, ladies and gentlemen. This is me speaking with a very critical eye for video games, a very, very critical mind for every single thing I nitpick. This is a genuine classic, ladies and gentlemen. Us as fans have been waiting for over a decade. I need to set the scene for those that have missed out on this legendary experience. Assassin's Creed is one of the biggest video game series on the planet. Everybody knows this. It's been going on and on and on for such a long time. They've got way too many installments in the series. And not only this, they also have a movie. Assassin's Creed is a well-known, like I said, one of the biggest video game series on the planet, but it is also well known for giving us an experience that is unforgettable, right? You could have something massive like World of Warcraft and then later dropped. It all depends on the experience, what you're left with. At the end of the day, ladies and gentlemen, for those of you out there that have not played this game, have not tried specifically this installment, Black Flag, let me set this apart. In your regular Assassin's Creed series, it will take you throughout history, right? So you're playing as an assassin, and I don't want to spoil too much, but you're basically traveling through a system, and it takes you back to the Renaissance of Italy, feudal Japan, ancient Egypt, letting you climb and sneak and leap across stunning living worlds. And out of this whole massive series, one entry holds a very special place in people's hearts, the one where it actually made you a pirate. Originally, this was released back in 2013. It lets you sail on open seas of the Caribbean during the age of piracy back then. And for a huge number of players around the world, it's not just their favorite pirate game, it's one of their favorite games, full stop. So the news, ladies and gentlemen, that's getting all of us hyped up is that this remake is coming back. It's giving us a flavor to taste what we've been missing for such a long time, ladies and gentlemen. I'm talking about over a decade here. That being said, it's an important thing for all of us to know. And I need to be clear about what that means. This is not a quick lick of fresh paint to make an old game a bit shinier, because this is what we would expect with modern days, right? When they've picked out something from a dusty bookshelf and then they
quickly give it a splash of paint, and then they say, here you go, here's a remaster, please pay me $80 for this game, thank you, and that's it. No. Here's what they're doing now. It's being rebuilt from scratch on the studio's newest, most powerful technology in the same engine behind their latest blockbuster set in Japan. So, since we're talking dramatically upgraded visuals, ray traced lighting, and all of that stuff that makes the sun sparkle on the water and all of that, I know this sounds like a very expensive, and not on a retail, on a gadget hardware expensive perspective. Really, ladies and gentlemen, all of this dynamic new gen, new technology installations, the new graphics, this is just beckoning for a strong computer. So I hope you guys have got at least a good console or a good build for that. Anyway, ladies and gentlemen, long story short, with all of that being said, at least we've set the premise. We know what's coming. We know what's happening, right? What they're cooking in the kitchen. Now, for the fans out there that are aware, I hope you guys are just as excited as I am, guys. I'm losing sleep because of this. For those of you that are not aware or familiar with this game, you are pretty much stepping into the boots of the pirate Captain Edward Kenway. You're commanding your ship, the Jackdaw, and the actor who originally voiced him is actually back too, recording brand new dialogue for the occasion. So yes, it's not going to be just exactly as it was, but just as it was, but with fun things in between. Ladies and gentlemen, the reason why this game has landed on so many people's favorite page of their entire life is really the magical experience of playing as a pirate, pioneering a ship. You've got your crew, sea shanties, the sea shanties. That's a movie on its own. Honestly, this deserves an entire episode where I just talk about the sea shanties. Wow, I wish I had prepared something in advance for the sea shanties, but I was also worried not a lot of people would be happy with it. The point is, I leave that for you to enjoy and experience. You're crewing, just pioneering the seas, you've got cannons, you're a pirate, laws don't apply to you, you do what you want. Your crew is singing sea shanties as you cut across the open ocean, spotting an enemy vessel on the horizon, charging into just thunderous naval battles, cannons, and you can board the enemy ship with sword in hand. It's just way too much, ladies and gentlemen. It was overwhelming, but in a good way. That being said, ladies and gentlemen, the reason why I'm speaking so passionately about this is that for me personally, this is something that I've fell in love with 10 years ago. Give someone something that they've passionately loved 10 years ago. They will smile. They will be as happy as a kid in a candy store. And that's how I'm feeling right now. And I'm sure a lot of fans around the world, some people may have even cried. I don't think I'm even exaggerating, ladies and gentlemen. There are people out there that really care about these things way too emotionally. For me, I'm just as excited. Like this year, I've said this in a previous episode, this year, video games around the world, movies,

TV shows, they've been surprising us with a lot of good things. It's like we're being rewarded for patiently waiting for the past 5 years of just almost mid-video games, broken promises, bad movies, hyped-up movies, oversold. And I think this year is the year where we, as the audience, are being paid back a lot of gifts. Remakes of legendary video games, incredible movie lineups, GTA 6 finally dropping in 2020. I just really hope it's not going to be delayed last minute, but I don't think so. So you've got GTA 6, and you've also got Black Flag, Resynced. All right, ladies and gentlemen, I'm speaking to you as a friend. I'm going to speak to you as a friend. If you guys have not heard of this, go ahead and do a little bit of research on your side. Check out the trailers. Read a little bit about this video game. Just understand the description just a little bit better. Maybe watch some gameplay, right? At least you want to set your expectations properly before you make any hasty decisions. Try before you buy. Ladies and gentlemen, that was the first. I set the things off right. I had to put my favorite first. And then we're going to jump into the next shortly after the musical break. I've taken too much of your time emotionally speaking about how happy I am. Stay tuned and we'll be right back.

Ladies and gentlemen, welcome on back with the first hyped up news, ladies and gentlemen. That was way too hyped, and I'm glad that I was able to share that with you guys. Let's go ahead and move on to other pieces of things that I've prepared for you guys. And this one has been an incredible and fantastic year. It's just stunning news, back to back. Let's go ahead and talk about Spotify. So Spotify has decided to do something a little more safety friendly, and I would say this is the type of news, ladies and gentlemen, that I'm really happy about. And I want to see more and more of these things happening more prominently. When companies are being more safety aware, all right, and they're fully aligned on how users can sometimes be put in very difficult positions. But unless the company steps in, figures out a way where, you know what, I'm going to put safety first and convenience first at the same time. Hands-free voice control to play, pause, and switch songs. In today's day and age, ladies and gentlemen, technology is incredible, but it lacks certain accessibility features that many of us would love to have when in difficult or challenging situations. I like to listen to music when I drive. And that being said, sometimes we want the ability or the accessibility to switch between certain songs during the drive, but I don't want to put anyone at risk here, right? Neither myself or anyone else on the road. So I will not do the reckless thing of driving while using my phone. Sometimes I'd have to wait for a stoplight in order to make that switch happen. So the handy thing that Spotify has thought of and said, you know what, I'm going to go ahead and roll this out for our users to be able to give them the empowering tool for safety and convenience all at the same time. We've been there before, ladies and gentlemen. We're driving, music is playing, and maybe the wrong song comes on, or the volume's too low, or you suddenly want to hear that one track that's stuck in your head for some reason mid-drive, and now you really want to have that down. Like, deep down inside, we all know we want to reach for our phone mid-drive, but we all know it's a bad idea. So we don't. Some people do, but I don't condone this whatsoever, ladies and gentlemen. It's a very bad thing. Do not drive with your phone in hand. Taking your eyes off the road even a couple of seconds to fiddle with a playlist is how accidents happen. So the fix is quite simple. Hands-free voice control, y'all. And this is what they're rolling out, and I'm really happy that many companies out there, like I said, are being safety aware and at the same time putting convenience at the forefront, right there, right next to safety. So for busy people, whether it's work, whether you're driving, whether you're cooking, the fact that this convenience is just one of the many options that has not been added in the past, but now companies are aware, they've woken up, and they've decided to give us these things. WhatsApp has done something great recently. Spotify has done something fantastic. And even YouTube. And add to that, even Instagram. So I'm really glad to see these back to back. All right, next, ladies and gentlemen, we've got a story about bumblebees. Bumblebees, ladies and gentlemen, has recently stunned scientists, no pun intended, by inventing a brand new way to crack a puzzle for a reward. So what does this mean? Proof that these tiny insects are actually smarter than we thought. So this one is an absolute delight, y'all. This is the kind of story that makes all of us actually look at the world a little differently. It stars one of the fuzziest and smallest heroes, and that is the humble bumblebee. We always tend to think of bees as simple little creatures, and that's it, right? They produce honey for us, and that's great. No, they are creatures that are bumping into flowers, and they follow some sort of interesting programming, right? Their dance, which is a way of communication. What researchers have been doing for a long time is understanding the way the world works, how animals work, why do they do certain things,
what these things that they produce actually benefit humankind and what is good, what is bad, and whatnot. So scientists recently set up a little puzzle for the bees. They placed a little treat, some sugary water, hidden inside a fake flower that was out of reach. And it was positioned above the floor where the bees couldn't simply just fly up into their little enclosure. So nearby, they left a small ball. Now, nobody taught the bees what to do. Nobody showed them the trick, and yet the majority of the bees all on their own worked out something remarkable. They rolled the little ball underneath the out-of-reach flower, climbed on top of the ball to boost themselves up and reach the sweet reward. Athman, why is this relevant? Let that sink in for a minute, yo. A creature with a brain the size of

Welcome on back, everybody. This is the Saudi Spotlight, and Saudi tourism has set an all-new record. With 304 billion riyals spent across 123 million visitors. Ladies and gentlemen, this is genuinely groundbreaking news. A story, ladies and gentlemen, that shows just how incredibly beautiful that a country is transforming. It's told in numbers. So big, honestly, it is staggering, guys. The official tourism figures for the year are in, and they have shattered records. We're talking about a total of 123

3 million visitors, both international guests and Saudis exploring their own country, and a total tourism spent of 304 billion riyals. Both of those are all-time highs, and they cement Saudi Arabia's place as one of the fastest rising tourism destinations anywhere on the planet. So let me break those figures down a little, because the detail actually is even richer. So out of those visitors, 30 million, right, came from abroad, all over the world. They spent around 176 billion riyals during their stays. And along them, more than 93 million trips were taken by people traveling within the kingdom itself. This goes to show, ladies and gentlemen, that this is deep. It's impressive. And it comes down to people and to their futures. This booming tourism sector now supports over 1 million jobs across the kingdom, real careers, real opportunities for Saudis in hotels, restaurants, and tours guiding, well, attractions, countless businesses built around welcoming visitors. All of this, ladies and gentlemen, is happening at such a fast momentum. It is absolutely astonishing and surprising. And we are just really excited about this, y'all. The growth that the country is taking as we speak is truly remarkable. This is Vision 2030 unfolding in real time, right in front of us, in our eyes. We are actually seeing this. And that being said, ladies and gentlemen, it's showing the world that Saudi is welcoming the world, and the sheer beauty and variety of Saudi Arabia. It attracts so many people from around the world. Saudi Arabia is an attractive country, and it has so many beautiful places. Each city in Saudi is a complete, beautiful, stunning, incredible piece of land. Each one has its story. Each one has its song. Each one is incredible. And that being said, ladies and gentlemen, that's a remarkable thing to witness today. And genuinely a proud moment for all of us across the kingdom. We should always be proud, and we should always celebrate. Ladies and gentlemen, that is our Saudi spotlight. Let's go ahead and move on with the rest of the list for the show. And let's go ahead and talk about ladies and gentlemen, this one. Let me go ahead and take you guys through a new smart contact lenses. So for technology, contact lenses has always been there, either used for corrective purposes or used for stylish purposes. And contact lenses have been here for a very, very long time. But, ladies and gentlemen, this one in particular really caught my eye. No pun intended. Really, guys, I'm trying to do my best here, but these things just flow naturally. Let me just explain the genius behind what this interesting smart contact lens does. Let me guess, it'll make me a spy? No. Scientists, ladies and gentlemen, have created special contact lenses, thin and soft, that can pretty much, just like every ordinary lens you put on your eye, and it grants the wearer the ability to perceive things in the dark that the human eye simply cannot normally see. The power to see in the dark, very much like cats. I need to explain the genius behind this, guys. There is a whole type of light all around us all the time. It's called infrared light. Have you heard of this before? Infrared light. It's completely invisible to the human eye. We are just not built to detect it. But it's there, especially at night. This is exactly the light that the bulky, heavy night vision goggles that you see in movies and in video games, yep, that exact one. They're designed to detect that. Now, here's the truly brilliant part of these new lenses. Normally, a night vision equipment needs a power source, batteries, electronics, and a weight strap to our head. These contact lenses, it needs none of that. They're embedded with incredibly tiny special particles that does something interesting. They catch that invisible infrared light and converts it into visible light that your eyes can actually see. Do I need batteries for this? Do I have to charge it? Nope, no batteries, no wires, no bulky headset, just a soft, clear lens. And because they're transparent, you can still see the normal world at the same time. Long story short, I know what I'm going

0: going to be wearing every single day, because why not? It's really nice to see in the dark. Come on, ladies and gentlemen, give me a break. I'm not a morning person. That tells you a lot. I enjoy the nighttime. Night's usually dark. That being said, it really makes a big difference. I like to watch horror movies. I have said this in another episode. I like to watch horror movies in the dark at night alone, with the lights closed. Yeah, sometimes I might fumble in the dark trying to find my phone. It gets really dark. The only thing that's lighting up the room is the screen. But sometimes I'm trying to find my phone, I'm trying to find the charger, plug it in. It gets a little tough. There's 100 different challenges, but this, ladies and gentlemen, is a game changer. That you have night vision now? And this was unlocked before GTA 6 dropped? Just add that to the many lists of things that dropped before GTA 6. Come on. Ladies and gentlemen, this is incredible. The technology has been moving faster than we have ever expected. And this was completely unexpected. Night vision in 2026. Wonderful. Wonderful. All right, ladies and gentlemen, one more before we take a musical break. We're going to take you guys through Siren Head. Ladies and gentlemen, are you familiar with Siren Head? Well, it's officially becoming a movie, with a major studio winning a five-way bidding war to bring that towering internet horror legend to the big screen. If you spent any time online, especially anywhere near the world of scary stories on Reddit, you may already know this nightmarish creation, and I really love these creations, y'all. Siren Head is a horror legend born entirely on the internet. It was dreamed up years ago by a single talented artist. The design is unforgettable because truly it's deeply unsettling. So I just want you guys to picture an impossibly tall, thin, decaying figure. Something like a 40 feet high, looming over the trees, and where its head should be, right, a head, but instead there are two old air raid sirens. It stalks rural areas and lonely woods, and it uses those sirens to broadcast distorted sounds and mangled voices, snatches of radio, emergency broadcasts. The idea is to confuse and lure its prey. Truly, ladies and gentlemen, this is what I would call nightmare fuel. So now, ladies and gentlemen, like I said, many of the horror pasta... the creepypasta stuff that you'll see on Reddit, and we've been big fans for a very long time, guys. Huge fans. We're seeing so many of this finally hitting the big screens with real big budgets, real investors, and real actors. And I'm just incredibly excited for this one, too. I hope they actually deliver. I really hope so, guys. What's the point of having that much money invested if this was not studied from A to Z? If this was not stress tested on a 360 degree angle, there's no point. Because you're just going to make a movie that's meh at the end of the day. And all that money wasted, but instead you got that money, you got real talent, power, connections, and a big studio and cameras to back it up. You better study this. Preemptive plans, A, B, C, and D, you've got the whole alphabet. Why am I being too overly cautious about this, guys? We've seen so many promises like this before. Big budgets and a huge movie with an incredible trailer. Just at this point, ladies and gentlemen, it was major, major hype that ended in resounding, real upset audiences across the world, because they were hyped up for something only to be served mediocre on a plate. And we've had this before, we've tasted this before, so let's just hope this is something worth waiting for. Ladies and gentlemen, beyond just being a cool, scary movie, I've told you this before, in a previous episode, the entertainment industry is now shifting. It's now showing us how it's shifting. Hollywood has always realized that these homegrown internet horror phenomena, creatures and legends built by ordinary creative people online and loved by millions, are a goldmine of exciting stories. Instead of endlessly remaking old films, studios are now mining the internet's own imagination for the next big thing. And they're chasing younger audiences. Have you not noticed this? This could be the tipping point of the industry altogether. 2026 has proven just that. The director of Backrooms was like 26. The director of Obsession was like 20. Like, really young people, guys. Young people. And they're directing these movies and they're making it to the top. They're young. And they're living their best life. That being said, Backrooms, huge success. Obsession, massive. And there's more to come, ladies and gentlemen. You just wait. All of this was created and invented by people that had a huge imagination and they thought about it. They created something that was loved by millions of people, and studios are now looking into this, and now they want to tap into this gold mine and then start producing movies like there's no tomorrow. I'm excited about this, and I love this. I love the direction this is taking. I just hope, again, like I said, they don't Hollywoodize it to the point where it lost its touch. Let's hope for the best, y'all. Stay tuned, and we'll be back with some more shortly after. This is In The Loop, and you're tuned in to SRFM. I want you guys to enjoy the musical break. And before we let you guys go ahead and download the Saudi Radio app. You can listen to us anywhere in the world. 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

Ladies and gentlemen, welcome on back. You're tuned in to your favorite radio station, SRFM, and this is In the Loop to keep you guys in the loop. Ladies and gentlemen, Netflix, as you all know, has been doing some crazy stuff these past few years, and we've known that they've been implementing video games recently. So here's what's happening. Netflix is building its own video games right into the app, playable on your TV, and using your phone as the controller. This is clever, guys.

This is very clever. Netflix, the streaming giant, they've been working on something beyond just films and shows. It's all coming together. Actual video games built into the app, playable on your television, and you're using your phone that's in your pocket as the controller. I need to paint a picture of how this actually works, because the simplicity is the whole beauty of it. While yes, I've given you the summary, but it's really, really easy, ladies and gentlemen. You open the app on your TV, but instead of a film, you pick a game. A little code pops up on the screen, you scan it with your phone's camera, and just like that, your phone is now connected as your controller. And they're learning. This, ladies and gentlemen, is something they're actually quite investing in it heavily, I should say. This, ladies and gentlemen, is why they're leaning into the other side of just movies and TV shows. They want to be bigger than this. They're partnering up with other platforms, with other companies. They're trying to do as much as possible to expand and adopt video gaming under their own roof. Do we feel comfortable with this? Personally, it still doesn't sit right with me, right? Netflix, video games. I don't know. Maybe some people might be really happy with this, but the point is that they're leaning right into this video game side. They want to move towards multiplayer experiences, and it's designed for a room full of people. I guess this is something that they want to tap into. Some of them could be niche, others could be more the general masses. But it is interesting to see the news, ladies and gentlemen. They even launched a genuinely spooky and interesting game. It's where your phone becomes a flashlight. You wave around, and it even rings during the game as part of the story. It's one of their spooky games. A little bit of laughter, a little bit of friendly, interesting experiences, and you're just playing these games. I've seen a couple of videos. Maybe it's a little wonky, right? But this is only a little thing that they've been working on for quite some time, and they've invested millions into this already, guys. What they're doing is they're knocking down barriers. They're adopting these horror games, and they're allowing you to use your phone as a controller, and they're adding in multiplayers, and they want more social games so you and your friends could play if you're gathered together in a room. It's interesting. Now, I also understand the need behind this, because not everybody has the luxury of time and the luxury of buying pricey consoles and buy the games and then learn to use a complicated controller altogether. So they're throwing all of that simplicity together, that convenience, and they put it all towards a Netflix subscription and a phone. That's it. So it is interesting, and I know a lot of people will have a lot of fun out of this. Personally, I have not tried this myself, but as you all know, I'm a critic of my own. I will try it, and I'll let you guys know how I actually think, whether it's good or not. But at the end of the day, this is something they're investing in. It's making huge news on the tech world. Only time will tell whether this will actually hold up or not. We're just going to have to wait and see. Okay, ladies and gentlemen, and now, speaking of tech, other news also making huge waves online. There's a new system that's allowing people to type just by thinking, turning brain signals directly into words on a screen, giving a voice back to those that have lost the ability to speak. This is a story, ladies and gentlemen, nothing short of miraculous. It's a breakthrough in technology. And it's beautiful and humane at the same time. Think about the people living with certain disorders, illnesses, or injuries that have left their minds sharp, fully aware, and full of thoughts and feelings. But unfortunately, they don't have the physical ability to speak or even move. That being said, ladies and gentlemen, what these tech experts have done is, and the scientists have actually achieved an interesting piece of technology that really looks like science fiction. It's a system that can read a person's brain signals and translates those signals

connect with the world and the people around them. This, again, like I said, this is huge on the humanity scale. This is platinum. This is amazing, ladies and gentlemen. A huge breakthrough. The honest note about all of this, this is cutting edge science and technology altogether, and this is all great. But it's still in careful testing with a small number of patients because it involves real complexity. This is not something available at your local hospital yet. No, there's a very long, careful road still ahead. But the significance is simply enormous. This direction, ladies and gentlemen, is unbelievable. This is technology at the very best. It's not about making video games or an app. It's about reaching out to some of the most isolated people in the world and handing them back one of the most precious things a human being has: a voice, or the ability to connect, the ability to be heard, the ability to actually express their thoughts and feelings all together and just by thinking it. And the rest is done for you. I just hope, again, while this is fantastic, but I know these experts and scientists are also in the business of making money, right? They're not just going to make this for free, because it costs real money to develop things like this. So I just hope, although my hopes are that they're given out for free, but if not, then at least I hope the price is reasonable. Given the tech, who knows? Let's just hope, ladies and gentlemen, this is a peak humanity moment in 2026 where this breakthrough actually happens, becomes a general product that people can use and give back people voices again. This is incredible. Truly a life-changing piece of tech. This is what happens when you put technology and people together. We work together, not against each other. Fantastic news, ladies and gentlemen, and I thought I'd save the very heartwarming and best for last, and I truly hope each and every one of you out there enjoyed today's episode of In the Loop, and you're tuned in to SRFM. I'm your host, and I've been with you, as always, Athman Dalloui, always here and happy to be with you guys. It is an honor, and thank you all for tuning in. Our sound engineer, the majestic and incredible Abdullah Gahlani, supporting us through and through. Thank you all for tuning in, and we'll catch you guys on the next. Bye-bye for now.

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15: 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Music, let's talk.

Let's take a journey in this episode of Treasures of KSA, a journey through the heart of Saudi Arabia where stunning natural beauty meets rich cultural heritage. One destination that stands out is Asir, a region full of breathtaking landscapes and attractions. Get ready to immerse yourself in the wonders of Al Habala Park, nestled at a high altitude offering awe-inspiring panoramic views of untouched nature. Whether you're an adventure seeker or someone looking for peace, this park has something for everyone. Taking a thrilling ride on the cable car for spectacular aerial views of the lush greenery and hidden waterfalls, that's one. And for those who love camping, well, the park offers incredible stargazing opportunities. 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Now let's head over to Taif, known as the City of Roses, where fragrant rose fields and perfume factories create a unique escape from the summer heat. At Taif, you'll find stunning attractions like Al Hada Mountain, where you can enjoy a long cable car ride offering breathtaking views of the surrounding area. 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

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Welcome back to SRFM, your ultimate home for good vibes and great music and absolute positivity. My name's John, and I hope your day is treating you wonderfully well. If you need a little extra pep in your step right now, you've turned to the right frequency. Okay, today we're going to take a little breather from the hustle and bustle of the daily grind, and we're going to look a little bit at something that brings us all joy, certainly brings us all joy at the moment. We're talking about the Football World Cup. Whoa, it's all happening. Football World Cup is on at the moment. So, whether you're a diehard fan or just love the incredible atmosphere, the World Cup is all about teamwork, triumph, and some seriously awesome history. So, grab a cup of coffee, get a cup of tea if you like, glass of water, whatever, sit back, stretch out those shoulders, and let's count down 10 of the most interesting and uplifting and, you know what, downright fun facts about the world's biggest sporting event. Let's get to it. Okay, starting us off at number 10. Let's talk about the ultimate masters of the tournament, Brazil. Now, we all know they play with absolute joy and flair, but did you know they're the only country to have played every single World Cup tournament since it started way back in 1930? Talk about dedication. They've won it a record 5 times, proving that consistency, passion, and keeping a smile on your face could take you straight to the top. What a beautiful blueprint for life, right? Keep showing up, keep practicing, and success will surely follow you. Right, let's move along to number 9. This one is a beautiful reminder that age is absolutely nothing but a number. Now that is a reminder I need as often as I can. The oldest player to ever step onto a World Cup pitch was the legendary Egyptian goalkeeper Hassan El Hadri. In 2018, he played at the amazing age of 45 and 161 days. 45 and 161 days. This guy is my hero. He even saved a penalty in his final game. Isn't that spectacular? It just goes to show you that it is never, ever too late to chase your dreams and perform to your highest level. Your timeline is uniquely yours. I like that. Right, numero 8. Number 8, let's throw it back to the very beginning, the inaugural tournament in 1930. Hosted and won by Uruguay, nonetheless. Back then, only 13 teams took part, and many travelled for weeks by boat just to be there. It reminds us that every grand global tradition starts with a small, brave step. If you've got a big idea today, don't worry. Don't worry if it starts small. Just launch it with your passion. Okay. Well done. You're still listening to SRFM, so well done for not touching that dial. Keep tuned in. Right. Let's keep this countdown rolling with number 7. We looked at the oldest player, but who was the youngest? Well, none other than the king of football himself, the man, the legend, Pelé. In 1958, playing for Brazil, he scored his first ever World Cup goal at just 17 years and 239 days old. Not even 18. Think about the bravery it takes to stand on the world stage at 17. It's a wonderful reminder to embrace your inner youthful energy. Believe in your talents and never let anyone tell you that you are too young or too inexperienced to have a massive impact. Now, for number 6, and this is probably my favourite World Cup story because it involves a very good boy. Back in 1966, just months before the tournament was set to begin in England, the solid gold trophy was stolen from an exhibition display. The entire country was in panic. But just days later, a beautiful black and white dog named Pickles, Pickles was out for a walk with his owner when he sniffed out a package wrapped in old newspaper underneath the garden hedge. Do you know what? Lo and behold, it was the missing trophy. Pickles saved the day and became a global celebrity and was even invited to the winner's banquet.
The winner's banquet, if you're asking, in 1966 was England. Come on! The lesson here? Sometimes the solutions to our biggest problems come from the most unexpected, humble places. Keep your eyes open and look after your pets. Some good wise words there. Okay, ladies and gentlemen, let's take a quick moment right here in the middle of our countdown for SRFM for some friendly advice. Just like football match, life has two halves. The first half of your day or your week hasn't gone exactly the plan, don't worry about it for a second. Take a deep breath, reset, and step into the second half with a fresh, positive mindset. You've got this, guys. We've got this together. Okay, right, there you go, small pep talk. Now it's time for number five. So blasting into number five on our list, we're talking about pure lightning speed. The fastest goal ever scored in a World Cup match took only 11 seconds. It was scored by Turkey's Hakan Şükür straight from the kickoff against South Korea in 2002. Just 11 seconds. 11 seconds. It shows us just how fast life can change for the better. Opportunities can arrive in a blink of an eye. So always stay steady, ready, and optimistic. And keep your eyes on the goal. There you go, get it? Goal. Goal. Right. Okay, coming in at number four. Let's look at the sheer scale of human connection. The 1950s final match at the Macarena Stadium in Rio de Janeiro holds the official record for the biggest live football crowd in history. An unbelievable 173,850 ticketed fans crammed into the stadium. Although some estimates say it was closer to 200,000. That's already quite close to 200,000, isn't it? Imagine the collective joy, the singing, and the shared heartbeat in that stadium. It reminds us how beautiful it is when we come together. We are social.

0: social creatures and we thrive when we share experiences with the people around us. Okay, final stretch. Let's look at number three. And number three, did you know out of all the dozens and dozens of nations that have played in the World Cup over nearly a century, only 8 countries have ever actually won it? That is a great quiz fact, isn't it? 8 countries have actually won it. It's an incredible, exclusive club consisting of Brazil, Germany, Italy, who aren't even in it this time, sorry, Italy, Argentina, France, Uruguay, England, and Spain. This tells us that the true greatness takes time to build, and it always means that the door is open for new dreamers to break through. It's all about perseverance. That's mad, isn't it? So only 8 countries have ever won the World Cup. Interesting. Okay, so speaking of breaking records, let's look at the number 2, the penultimate one, the ultimate goal machine, Miroslav Klose of Germany. He holds the record for the most total World Cup goals in history, finding the back of the net 16 times in four different tournaments. He wasn't necessarily the flashiest player, but he was always in the right place at the right time because he worked incredibly hard. Consistency always wins the day. And finally, bringing us home at number one, let's talk about the beautiful harmony of global viewership. Did you know that the World Cup is officially the most watched sporting event in the entire planet? During the 2022 tournament, an estimated 1.5 billion, I'm going to say that again, 1.5 billion people tuned in to watch the final match together. That is nearly 1/5 of the entire human population, sharing the exact same moment of suspense, excitement, and celebration. No matter where you are from, what language we speak, what we do with our daily lives, we can find a common ground in the love of the beautiful game. So there you have it, guys. Family, 10 incredible, uplifting facts about the Football World Cup to bring you a bit of wonder and sunshine to your day. If there's the one thing we can take away from the beautiful game, is that life is a team sport. Be kind to your teammates, celebrate the wins, lift each other up when someone falls down, and always play with a joyful heart. Thank you so much for listening and hanging out with me here on SRFM. We appreciate more than words can say. Stay positive, keep smiling, spread some kindness out there in the world today, and we'll see you right back here after we've had some tunes. Guys, you're listening to SRFM, the heart of KSA, and my name is John.
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2: 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Only turn the volume up. 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

Life lesson number one, take some me time. Me time is spent on yourself alone. This time is not for others, it's just for you. What? You can't find the time? Well, if you can't find the time for yourself, how can you expect anyone else to find time for you? Value yourself and your time alone, and you will find that others will value you. Prioritize yourself. Take a few minutes every day this week just to stand and stare. Enjoy the chance to be yourself. Create a regular daily slot in your diary for you to relax and just be. You deserve this space. So take it.

Next life lesson, lighten up. What is the difference between self-awareness and self-absorption? When do our inner reflections and musings, like why do I feel like this, act like that, think like this, turn into an ego-fueled journey to a boring and selfish place? Keep it light by remembering the following. You are a work in progress. You are recreating yourself, your environment, and your relationships at every moment of the day. You can enjoy your creativity and trust your process. When the going gets tough, what could you do? You could just lighten up. Self-awareness opens the door to change. You're an amazing person. And finally, nothing is impossible. Remember that.

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As we struggle to make some of our more difficult relationships work, it is easy to stop putting the effort into the relationships that support us positively. Think of that person who is always there to listen to you and that friend who helps you to pick up the pieces. Do you really appreciate those people who give you emotional support? It is much too easy to take good people for granted. So remember to show your appreciation of those people who support you. These are the most important people in your life, so find the time to show your thankfulness.

Next life lesson, celebrate your successes. Sometimes it seems that whatever we do, it's not really quite good enough. You know how it feels. You pass that exam, finish a project, reach your target weight, get that promotion you were going for. But after all that hard work, it can feel like a bit of an anticlimax. So straight away, you start to look around for the next challenge. We expect so much from ourselves than we do of others, and this is bound to lead to dissatisfaction. Allow yourself to be successful by recognizing and celebrating all the successes in your life.

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I hope you're enjoying my set here on Asan FM. The heart of KSA.

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10 ways to stop being a people pleaser. People pleasing can become a problem because the constant feeling of needing to prioritize others before yourself that can wreak havoc on your mental, emotional, and physical health. It's damaging to yourself to rely on people pleasing behavior to improve your feelings of self-worth. Putting others' happiness ahead of your own emotional well-being leaves you unable to attend to your own basic needs. People-pleasing impact mental health significantly as well. It is linked with increased feeling of anxiety and stress related to trying to simultaneously manage your own responsibilities and the responsibilities of others. This leads to less time of self-care, a higher risk of being taken advantage of, and a potential of burnout. This can create unhealthy relationships as there is an imbalance between taking care of yourself and taking care of others. For that, here are 10 ways to stop being a people pleaser. Number 1, practice saying no. Say no and think about what that was like, how you felt, and where that come from. Continue practicing saying no until you are not triggered by this word. Number 2, allow yourself time to make a decision. Stall for time or delay giving an answer immediately. By doing this, you give yourself time to prepare to say no and to be firm in your answer. Number 3, schedule time for yourself. Make sure you block out time in your calendar for alone time so you can take care of your own needs. Schedule it and stick to it. And no, social media shouldn't be part of it. Number 4, consider your priorities. Be aware of what your values and priorities are. If your priorities are not going to be met because of what others are asking from you, prioritize yourself just like others prioritize themselves. Remember that your needs are just as worthy. Number 5, do not apologize for saying no. Say no without being sorry. You don't have to feel sorry for prioritizing yourself. When you apologize, you lessen your own value and allow others to feel as though your needs could wait. Number 6, work on your inner self. It is important to look inward and figure out where these people-pleasing tendencies come from and heal from the wound that may be causing these behaviors. It might be old trauma or a poor experience with a loved one. Regardless of what it is important to make sure you feel comfortable with yourself and honor all your needs. Number 7, identify toxic traits. When you say no and others don't accept or respect the decision you've made, that's an indicator that you should set more limits around that relationship. They've probably been taking advantage of you. Number 8, set boundaries. It is important to set your limits and share those limits with people around you. If they respect you, they'll be proud of your efforts to take care of yourself. Number 9, consider the source of the request. It is important to know and be mindful of who is asking something of you and how that person could support you as well. If this is someone who is always supportive of you and they are in crisis, it is okay to be there for others and to be a good friend, of course. However, if you feel like their others' needs are more than you can support, they may benefit from professional help. It is okay to share your concerns in a supportive and loving way. Number 10, talk to a therapist. It can be overwhelming to deal with all the life's pressures, both internally and externally. So learning how to set boundaries and sort through inner issues can be helpful with guidance of a therapist.

doesn't matter who you are or where you come from. What matters is this connection. Right here, it lives spirits we didn't know were broken. It reminds us that together, together, we are unstoppable. Right now, I know you feel the energy rising. Every kick drum is a heartbeat. Every hi-hat is a spark. Look around you. Strangers are becoming family in an instant. Hands are in the air, sweat dripping, smiles glowing.

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Presented by Hadidi and with sound engineer Bandar Asiri. Asir is one of the jewels in Saudi Arabia, thanks to its stunning natural wonders and distinctive cultural heritage. This region have charming stone buildings that catch the eye due to their historic significance and beautiful construction that has resisted harsh weather conditions over the years. The ancient tall buildings of Asir definitely catch the attention while wandering in and around the province's mountains and valleys. These unique castles, forts, and small houses dotted around the region reflect the architectural creativity of its inhabitants, who were clearly inspired by the surrounding mountainous terrain. What makes the old houses, palaces, and castles of Asir so special are the colorful decorations and materials used for their interiors and exteriors. The people of Asir particularly relied on white quartz extracted from Al-Astar and Al-Sara mountains, beautify their exterior facades. Quartz is a hard and crystalline mineral composed of silica, while quartz is a cloudy in color and comes in various shades. It is also known as milky quartz or snow quartz. Asir's old buildings were decorated from the outside and inside using limestone extracts that were then heated from a paint. Cladding was used to construct the roofs and exterior sections adjacent to the windows and doors. The people of Asir also used plaster known as Al-Gaddad to decorate their homes. It is extracted from the surrounding valleys. Traditional Asiri houses were known for having a living room area for guests built from stone or mud and which was usually elevated off the ground. Historical palaces and forts in Asir consist of several floors and were typically built in the plains and mountains. Larger castles were circular and rectangular buildings built from mud and stone and situated in fortified mountainous sites to serve as watchtowers and guide the villages. Welcome to Saudi Arabia.

where you'll find places of breathtaking beauty that leaves you spellbound. In every corner hides unseen treasures. The best is always waiting to be discovered. Welcome to Saudi Arabia. Prepared by Abir Abu Sulaiman.

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1: Own it. 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Show me how to control it. 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

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Girl, I love how you roll it.